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2: At the World Cup, England defeated France 6-4 today for a third-place finish. All eyes now turn to the final Sunday at MetLife Stadium in East Rutherford, New Jersey, for the championship match between Spain and Argentina. And there'll be more than soccer.
3: Madonna, Shakira, and BTS among those headlining a first-of-its-kind halftime show. And for the first time, the winner won't just get a trophy, but also custom championship rings. A nod to an American sports tradition.
2: ABC's Christiane Cordero. The wildfires roaring through parts of Minnesota and Canada are still pumping out smoke that's drifting across more than a dozen states, creating hazardous air conditions in some places.
4: Experts say this isn't just wood smoke. As the nearly 900 wildfires grow in Canada, the fires torching cars and homes, sending harmful particles pouring into the air, some even likening days of exposure to smoking several cigarettes per day. The health impact already showing up in emergency rooms. The Cleveland Clinic reporting a 10% increase in patients seeking care for smoke-related breathing problems.
2: ABC's Morgan Norwood. Ukraine strikes again. Russia says Ukrainian drone hit warehouses near Moscow overnight. 9 people killed, more than 80 wounded, says Russia. A technology outage briefly disrupted a United Airlines reservation system this morning, preventing some passengers from checking in or processing tickets for about an hour. The problem was resolved just after 7 a.m. Central, and United says flights already in the air were not affected. Dave Packer, ABC News.
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9: This is America This Week, the weekly feature magazine from Westwood One. I'm Jeff McKay, and here are the top stories that made news this week.
10: In a primetime speech covered by only some of the major networks, President Trump says American elections are vulnerable to outside meddling. I'm John Stolness in Washington.
8: What's it like downwind from Canada's wildfires?
11: Smoking a cigarette, and we're getting the secondhand smoke.
8: I'm Richard Johnson.
12: The U.S. attacks on Iran are on, and things could get worse.
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12: I'm Joan Jones.
14: Darlene Graham has been sworn in to temporarily fill her brother Lindsey's Senate seat. Sagar Magani, Washington.
15: Chuck Schumer helped block the $1 trillion defense bill known as the National Defense Authorization Act. I'm Lisa Dwyer.
16: Demonstrators on the streets in Biddeford, Maine, after an ICE agent shot and killed a motorist. I'm Mike Kempen.
9: And whose face will be on the new $1 coin? All ahead on America This Week. You're listening to America This Week. I'm Jeff McKay. President Trump took to the airways Thursday night to announce the release of hundreds of pages of the declassified material that he says proves U.S. elections aren't safe and stressed the need for Congress to pass his sweeping election reform bill. John Stolness has the details from Washington.
10: The president claims the documents show China attempted to influence the 2020 presidential election that he lost to Joe Biden.
17: Over a period of years, starting during the 2020 election cycle, the People's Republic of China carried out what is believed to be the largest compromise of election data in history.
10: And pointed to reports that the former Venezuelan government rigged voting machines in their country in order to secure election victories.
17: This intelligence underscores why we must take urgent action to ensure that our own system can never, ever be hacked or compromised like it was in the past.
10: However, critics argue the information China acquired was publicly available and could not be used to manipulate vote results. And numerous audits and investigations have been conducted on the 2020 election, none of which support the president's longstanding claim of fraud. Nevertheless, Trump warned Americans changes are needed.
17: Put together, these disclosures reveal an election system so broken and so vulnerable that no one can possibly defend it.
10: The president once again pushed for his landmark election security measure to become law.
17: Congress must pass the Save America Act. How easy is that to do unless you want to cheat?
10: Democratic Congressman Jim Himes on MS Now says Trump is simply trying to set up a constitutional crisis on election night this November.
18: He was setting the basis for him to turn around at midnight on election day and say, I warned you. I warned you back in July that the Chinese were doing XYZ and the Venezuelans were doing XYZ and all this terrible stuff. It happened tonight. I am deploying federal officers from the Department of Homeland Security to seven states. They will be seizing ballot boxes.
10: Multiple networks chose not to take the president's remarks live, including ABC and NBC. CNN did not air the full speech, while MS Now and CBS aired some of it live. Fox News carried all of it.
17: Fraud like this should mean a revocation of their licenses. They use our public multi-billion dollar in value airways for absolutely no money. They pay nothing.
10: After the speech, Fox News stated they were, quote, not in a position to evaluate the accuracy of the president's statements or claims at this time. John Stolness, Washington.
9: From the upper Midwest to the East Coast, visibility is horrible and trying to breathe even worse. It's all thanks to smoke from hundreds of wildfires burning in Canada. Correspondent Rich Johnson reports air quality in Chicago and New York City has become a serious health concern.
8: The wildfire smoke is something for all the senses to experience.
19: It was smoggy. It smelled like burnt gasoline and burnt plastic.
8: Brooklyn resident Zimri Glanzer was not able to spend much time on her balcony.
19: With my asthma, it was actually so hard to breathe. The air felt really thick.
8: It was the same story all the way west to Chicago, which took tourist Samuel Etienne by surprise.
20: I live down in Miami, so we don't really get that much wildfires happening, and it's a bit overwhelming. I had to run to the store and buy myself a mask and a Mercy inhaler, and I was not expecting this.
8: But the first to feel it were the people of Canada, especially Toronto, where it's like
11: the earth smoking a cigarette, and we're getting the secondhand smoke.
8: Toronto Public Health official Howard Shapiro tells CTV that smoke is carrying a lot of really bad stuff.
11: Those particles are going to contain a whole sort of soup of different chemicals and compounds.
8: Material that can get into your bloodstream, making existing health problems even worse.
21: We always worry about those people that have respiratory or cardiovascular illnesses, so things like asthma, chronic obstructive pulmonary disease.
8: Dr. Daryl Thornton is a critical care and pulmonary physician at the Metro Health System in Cleveland. His comment courtesy of WKYC. With most Canadian fires nowhere near being contained, much less put out, The U.S. National Weather Service says we should get used to the smoky air. Forecasters say it could be around until snow begins to fall in Canada. That's too much for some U.S. lawmakers to bear. Four members of the House have written to Canadian Prime Minister Mark Carney demanding that Canada do more to prevent wildfires. And Ohio Senator Bernie Moreno says he's going to introduce a bill to sanction Canada. And while the Northeast got it first, the Mid-Atlantic from D.C. to North Carolina will feel the effects today as all that smoke moves south. I'm Richard Johnson.
1: President Trump walked back his announced plan Tuesday to have the U.S. toll ships in the Strait of Hormuz, but said unless Iran comes back to the bargaining table, the bombing campaign launched over the weekend will only get worse. Joan Jones reports that the U.S. military reimposed a naval blockade on all Iranian ports as a part of the pressure campaign to get Iran back to the peace talks.
3: The U.S. has restored a naval blockade on Iranian ports, with some estimates saying it's costing Iran more than $400 million per day in lost oil sales. Meantime, a sixth wave of U.S. attacks on Iranian military targets has been underway. Strike aircraft deploying from the USS George H.W. Bush and the USS Abraham Lincoln, which has been at sea for over 200 days without a port of call. Iran claims it has hit targets in Bahrain and Kuwait, also saying it struck an enemy ship and destroyed a number of drones. President Trump telling Fox News that the U.S. is hitting Iran hard tonight and into next week, and then the strategy takes another turn.
17: And then next week it gets really bad for them, because next week comes the power plants, next week comes the bridges. We're going to knock out all their power plants, we're going to knock out all their bridges, unless they get to the table and negotiate.
3: Meantime, the president telling reporters at the White House, rather than charging a fee to transit the Strait of Hormuz, some other world leaders have come up with a different plan.
17: And they said, we'd love to do it a different way. We'd love to invest in the United States with billions and billions of dollars, as opposed to charging a fee. And I like that, actually, because I don't think anybody should be able to charge a fee for the Strait. But we were doing it as a reimbursement. The Gulf states are going to invest a tremendous amount of money into the United States, and that was very satisfactory to me.
3: Now, back to that blockade. President Trump says it will only apply to ships coming to and from Iranian ports or those carrying anything having to do with Iranian cargo. The blockade was announced on Monday morning. It was set to go into effect Tuesday afternoon, according to CENTCOM. For America in the Morning, I'm Joan Jones.
1: A sister takes over for a brother in the Senate, and for Senate Democrats, the NDAA is not okay when America This Week returns after these messages.
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0: Yeah.
1: Welcome back to America This Week. I'm Jeff McKay. South Carolina Governor Henry McMaster on Monday appointed Darlene Graham Nordone, the younger sister of Senator Lindsey Graham, who died suddenly over the weekend, to serve the remainder of his term, which ends in January. Washington correspondent Sagar Magani reports the decision came after President Trump floated the idea, one that was solidly supported by the late senator's colleagues in Congress.
2: He loved his family and loved serving this state and our country. He dedicated his life to our country. It is such a privilege to get to finish some of his important work, and I promise to work hard over the next several months to support the president and carry forward the efforts of my brother on behalf of the citizens of South Carolina and the United States.
4: Lindsey Graham's little sister will temporarily fill his Senate seat after his unexpected weekend death.
2: I think this is what Lindsey would have wanted, and I plan to honor him in this way.
4: South Carolina Governor Henry McMaster says he's obligated to pick someone to replace Graham.
5: Today, under the law, it's my duty to an honor to name someone to serve in the place of this irresistible man, this irreplaceable man.
4: And he's named Darlene Graham Nordone.
2: Lindsey has always been there for me.
4: After their parents died at a young age, Lindsey Graham raised his little sister and became her legal guardian. A special election will be held next month to pick a new GOP nominee for the general election, a rare open seat that's ignited a scramble among South Carolina's most ambitious conservatives.
2: Now to Lindsey, I miss you more than I can even put into words, but I'm going to do this. I got it.
4: Sagar Magani, Washington.
1: Senate Democrats followed the lead of Chuck Schumer and defeated a motion to proceed to the $1.15 trillion annual defense authorization bill, legislation that usually enjoys strong bipartisan support, but this year has become snarled in a partisan fight over defense spending levels in protest of the Iran war. Correspondent Lisa Dwyer reports an angry Republican Senator Dan Sullivan of Alaska blasted the Democrats' vote.
6: Historic because this has never happened in American history. This is a very bipartisan bill. I'm on the committee that writes this bill. The Democrats just voted against it, all of them. This bill funds our military, had a pay raise for our troops for Alaska, probably the best NDAA we've ever had, which was $2.6 billion in military construction just for our state, 4,000 jobs to build out that military construction.
15: Senate Democratic leader Chuck Schumer helped block the $1 trillion defense bill known as the National Defense Authorization Act.
25: The NDAA cannot become a permission slip for that recklessness that we see occurring in Iran.
15: Along with other key Democrats who say they cannot support the annual bill as the war with Iran drags into a fifth month.
25: Donald Trump does not get to drag the American people deeper into a war he cannot explain and does not know how to end, and then demand Congress look the other way. Donald Trump and the administration have no authorization, no strategy, no peace, no blank check. Therefore, a day after the president told Congress that his war is back on, I am a no, a strong no. On NDAA.
15: Senate Majority Leader John Thune called the defense package a good bill and implored his colleagues to pass the bill.
26: And we have an obligation here in Congress to ensure that they have everything they need for whatever the mission may be. I know senators on both sides of the aisle take that obligation seriously. As I've said so often before, if you don't get national security right, the rest is just conversation.
15: After the bill failed to advance on a 50-46 vote, Thune switched his vote in a procedural move that will allow the leader to bring it back up for consideration again later. I'm Lisa Dwyer.
1: 3 years after a jury concluded President Trump should pay $5 million in damages to the writer E. Jean Carroll for sexual abuse and defamation, she has now received her payment. Court records show Carroll received $5.62 million. That includes interest. A notice on the docket in Carroll's case against Trump in U.S. District Court in Manhattan indicates that the money was distributed to pay the law firm of Carroll's attorney. Trump had been found liable for sexually abusing Carroll in the Manhattan department store Bergdorf Goodman in the 1990s, then defaming her in 2019 after she went public with her claim about the encounter. President Trump has vehemently denied Carroll's claims and filed numerous appeals in both cases. There were two deadly shootings of immigrants this week by ICE agents, one of those in Maine. Correspondent Mike Hempen reports it happened under questionable circumstances.
0: Did this young man actually try to run over an ICE agent, or was he in danger of running over other people in the street?
10: Demonstrators on the streets in Biddeford, Maine Monday after an ICE agent shot and killed a motorist. Immigrants' rights groups say the man was a 26-year-old native of Colombia. The Department of Homeland Security, which includes ICE, says in a post on X that agents were surveilling an address for a person with an order of removal from the U.S. The department says when ICE tried to stop a vehicle coming from that address, the vehicle attempted to flee the scene and, fearing for public safety, an officer discharged his weapon.
12: I clearly heard the victim say, "I tried to stop." Clearly heard him say that.
10: The Maine Attorney General's office says the ICE agent has been placed on leave. I'm Mike Hempen.
1: The House passed legislation Tuesday to end the nation's biannual practice for changing the clocks. But despite passing by a wide margin, its fate in the Senate is far from certain. Arkansas Republican Senator Tom Cotton is opposed to the Sunshine Protection Act. And Senate Majority Whip John Barrasso called the topic complicated. While winter sunsets for many would happen after 5 p.m., sunrises for large swaths of the nation would happen after 8 a.m. and in some cases after 9 o'clock, meaning millions of children would be going to school in the dark. While President Trump is supporting the change to make daylight savings time permanent, it may not have the votes needed to clear the U.S. Senate. First-hand accounts of a dangerous bison attack, and whose face is going to appear on that new $1 coin when America This Week returns after these messages.
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1: Welcome back to America This Week. I'm Jeff McKay. Both the man who was attacked by a bison at Yellowstone National Park and the person who managed to videotape the grandfather being tossed into the air are speaking out about that scary encounter. Sue Aller has details.
16: A grandfather is recovering after being hurled about 8 feet into the air by a charging bison at Yellowstone National Park. Carl McDaniel, a retiree from Kendall, Washington, was attacked at Bridge Bay Campground while walking with his grandson. Witnesses say the bull had already charged a group of teenagers earlier that evening before McDaniel and his grandson unknowingly crossed its path. Wildlife specialist and filmmaker Casey Anderson told Fox News Digital that McDaniel was actually a good distance away.
18: Yellowstone Park recommends 25 yards to stay away from bison.
16: So what set the bison off? It's mating season, known as the rut, when bulls become especially aggressive and territorial.
18: And those bull bison are hopped up on testosterone. They're 2,000 pounds. They're angry. And if you get close to them, they're going to take it out on you. And that's what happened here.
16: The whole thing was caught on camera by photographer Mike McLeod and has since gone viral. McDaniel suffered multiple broken bones and has since undergone surgery. He's recovering, and according to McLeod, he is very proud of his grandson and thankful the boy wasn't hurt. I'm Sue Aller.
1: A coin featuring President Trump will be available starting this fall. Ed Donahue reports on the new currency being minted to celebrate America's 250th birthday.
8: The Treasury Department says the U.S. Mint has started producing a new $1 coin bearing President Trump's face. The president's face is on one side of the coin, surrounded by the word Liberty and 1776-2026. Over the president's left shoulder are the words, In God We Trust. On X, Treasury Secretary Scott Bessent said the coin is intended to honor the enduring legacy of liberty and a lasting symbol of patriotism. The dollar coin is not made of gold, but has a gold finish. Federal law prohibits the depiction of a living president on U.S. currency, but the Treasury Secretary has the ability to authorize the minting and issuance of coins in some circumstances. Ed Donahue, Washington.
1: 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I'm Jeff McKay on the Westwood One Radio Network.
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21: Everyone poops. It's not just the name of a classic potty training book. It's a universal truth. Even though everyone does it, almost no one wants to talk about it. Dr. Tricia Pasricha wants to change that. She's the author of a new book. It's called You've Been Pooping All Wrong. And she says there are three critical P's of pooping. The first is propulsion. Both the voluntary push you exert and the involuntary contractions that happen naturally within your body. Top line, when you feel the need to go, don't hold it. The second P is pliability, which refers to stool softness. The keys to this one are making sure you're drinking enough water and eating enough fiber. And the last P is for pelvic floor. If you can get your knees up above your waist while you're on the toilet, like on a stool or a garbage can or a stack of books even, that can make all the difference. I'm Dr. Sanjay Gupta, helping you live a better life. So,
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29: ABC News, I'm Dave Packer. U.S. Central Command says the U.S. has launched another round of strikes against Iran. This comes after the death of two U.S. service members in Jordan during an Iranian attack. ABC's Marcus Moore.
30: President Trump reportedly telling News Nation the deaths were very sad, but Iran could not be allowed to have a nuclear weapon. 16 Americans have been killed so far in this war and more than 400 wounded, according to the Department of Defense.
29: The cyclospora outbreak has been linked to Taylor Farms lettuce and to Taco Bell. That lettuce recalled, but now the FDA reporting that a sample of shredded iceberg lettuce supplied by Taylor Farms, which was not part of the current recall, has tested positive for the parasite. A temporary victory for the Trump administration in its efforts to restrict voting by mail. A three-judge appeals court panel in D.C. pausing a lower court order that blocked the Postal Service from moving forward with plans to only deliver mail-in ballots to approve voters on lists submitted by states. This is ABC News.
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1: This is America This Week, the weekly feature magazine from Westwood One. I'm Jeff McKay, and here are the top stories that made news this week.
32: In a primetime speech covered by only some of the major networks, President Trump says American elections are vulnerable to outside meddling. I'm John Stolness in Washington.
33: What's it like downwind from Canada's wildfires?
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36: Next week, it gets really bad for them.
35: I'm Joan Jones.
37: Darlene Graham has been sworn in to temporarily fill her brother Lindsey's Senate seat. Sagar Meghani, Washington.
38: Chuck Schumer helped block the $1 trillion defense bill known as the National Defense Authorization Act. I'm Lisa Dwyer.
10: Demonstrators on the streets in Biddeford, Maine, after an ICE agent shot and killed a motorist. I'm Mike Hempen.
1: And whose face will be on the new $1 coin? All ahead on America This Week. You're listening to America This Week. I'm Jeff McKay. President Trump took to the airways Thursday night to announce the release of hundreds of pages of the declassified material that he says proves U.S. elections aren't safe, and stressed the need for Congress to pass his sweeping election reform bill. John Stolness has the details from Washington.
32: The president claims the documents show China attempted to influence the 2020 presidential election that he lost to Joe Biden.
39: Over a period of years, starting during the 2020 election cycle,
8: The People's Republic of China carried out what is believed to be the largest compromise of election data in history.
32: And pointed to reports that the former Venezuelan government rigged voting machines in their country in order to secure election victories.
8: This intelligence underscores why we must take urgent action to ensure that our own system can never, ever be hacked or compromised like it was in the past.
32: However, critics argue the information China acquired was publicly available and could not be used to manipulate vote results. And numerous audits and investigations have been conducted on the 2020 election, none of which support the president's longstanding claim of fraud. Nevertheless, Trump warned Americans changes are needed.
8: Put together, these disclosures reveal an election system so broken and so vulnerable that no one can possibly

0: Now and CBS aired some of it live. Fox News carried all of it.
1: Fraud like this should mean a revocation of their licenses. They use our public multi-billion dollar in value airways for absolutely no money. They pay nothing.
0: After the speech, Fox News stated they were, quote, not in a position to evaluate the accuracy of the president's statements or claims at this time. John Stolness, Washington.
2: From the upper Midwest to the East Coast, visibility is horrible and trying to breathe even worse. It's all thanks to smoke from hundreds of wildfires burning in Canada. Correspondent Rich Johnson reports air quality in Chicago and New York City has become a serious health concern.
3: The wildfire smoke is something for all the senses to experience.
4: It was smoggy. It smelled like burnt gasoline and burnt plastic.
3: Brooklyn resident Zimri Glanzer was not able to spend much time on her balcony.
4: With my asthma, it was actually so hard to breathe. The air felt really thick.
3: It was the same story all the way west to Chicago, which took tourist Samuel Etienne by surprise.
5: I live down in Miami, so we don't really get that much wildfires happening, and it's a bit overwhelming. I had to run to the store and buy myself a mask and a Mercy inhaler, and I was not expecting this.
3: But the first to feel it were the people of Canada, especially Toronto, where it's like
6: the earth smoking a cigarette, and we're getting the secondhand smoke.
3: Toronto public health official Howard Shapiro tells CTV that smoke is carrying a lot of really bad stuff.
6: Those particles are going to contain a whole sort of soup of different chemicals and compounds.
3: Material that can get into your bloodstream, making existing health problems even worse.
7: We always worry about those people that have respiratory or cardiovascular illnesses, so things like asthma, chronic obstructive pulmonary disease.
3: Dr. Daryl Thornton is a critical care and pulmonary physician at the Metro Health System in Cleveland. His comment courtesy of WKYC. With most Canadian fires nowhere near being contained, much less put out, the U.S. National Weather Service says we should get used to the smoky air. Forecasters say it could be around until snow begins to fall in Canada. That's too much for some U.S. lawmakers to bear. Four members of the House have written to Canadian Prime Minister Mark Carney demanding that Canada do more to prevent wildfires. And Ohio Senator Bernie Moreno says he's going to introduce a bill to sanction Canada. And while the Northeast got it first, the Mid-Atlantic from D.C. to North Carolina will feel the effects today as all that smoke moves south. I'm Richard Johnson.
2: President Trump walked back his announced plan Tuesday to have the U.S. toll ships in the Strait of Hormuz, but said unless Iran comes back to the bargaining table, the bombing campaign launched over the weekend will only get worse. Joan Jones reports that the U.S. military reimposed a naval blockade on all Iranian ports as a part of the pressure campaign to get Iran back to the peace talks.
8: The U.S. has restored a naval blockade on Iranian ports, with some estimates saying it's costing Iran more than $400 million per day in lost oil sales. Meantime, a sixth wave of U.S. attacks on Iranian military targets has been underway. Strike aircraft deploying from the USS George H.W. Bush and the USS Abraham Lincoln, which has been at sea for over 200 days without a port of call. Iran claims it has hit targets in Bahrain and Kuwait, also saying it struck an enemy ship and destroyed a number of drones. President Trump telling Fox News that the U.S. is hitting Iran hard tonight and into next week, and then the strategy takes another turn.
9: And then next week it gets really bad for them, because next week comes the power plants, next week comes the bridges. We're going to knock out all their power plants, we're going to knock out all their bridges, unless they get to the table and negotiate.
8: Meantime, the president telling reporters at the White House, rather than charging a fee to transit the Strait of Hormuz, some other world leaders have come up with a different plan.
9: And they said, we'd love to do it a different way. We'd love to invest in the United States with billions and billions of dollars, as opposed to charging a fee. And I like that, actually, because I don't think anybody should be able to charge a fee for the Strait. But we were doing it as a reimbursement. The Gulf states are going to invest a tremendous amount of money into the United States, and that was very satisfactory to me.
8: Now, back to that blockade. President Trump says it will only apply to ships coming to and from Iranian ports or those carrying anything having to do with Iranian cargo. The blockade was announced on Monday morning. It was set to go into effect Tuesday afternoon, according to CENTCOM. For America in the Morning, I'm Joan Jones.
2: A sister takes over for a brother in the Senate, and for Senate Democrats, the NDAA is not okay. When America This Week.

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0: Welcome back to America This Week. I'm Jeff McKay. South Carolina Governor Henry McMaster on Monday appointed Darlene Graham Nordone, the younger sister of Senator Lindsey Graham, who died suddenly over the weekend, to serve the remainder of his term, which ends in January. Washington correspondent Sagar Magani reports the decision came after President Trump floated the idea, one that was solidly supported by the late senator's colleagues in Congress.
21: He loved his family and loved serving this state and our country. He dedicated his life to our country. It is such a privilege to get to finish some of his important work, and I promise to work hard over the next several months to support the president and carry forward the efforts of my brother on behalf of the citizens of South Carolina and the United States.
22: Lindsey Graham's little sister will temporarily fill his Senate seat after his unexpected weekend death.
21: I think this is what Lindsey would have wanted, and I plan to honor him in this way.
22: South Carolina Governor Henry McMaster says he's obligated to pick someone to replace Graham.
23: Today, under the law, it's my duty to an honor to name someone to serve in the place of this irresistible man, this irreplaceable man.
22: And he's named Darlene Graham Nordone.
21: Lindsey has always been there for me.
22: After their parents died at a young age, Lindsey Graham raised his little sister and became her legal guardian. A special election will be held next month to pick a new GOP nominee for the general election, a rare open seat that's ignited a scramble among South Carolina's most ambitious conservatives.
21: Now to Lindsey, I miss you more than I can even put into words, but I'm going to do this. I got it.
22: Sagar Magani, Washington.
0: Senate Democrats followed the lead of Chuck Schumer and defeated a motion to proceed to the $1.15 trillion annual defense authorization bill, legislation that usually enjoys strong bipartisan support, but this year has become snarled in a partisan fight over defense spending levels in protest of the Iran war. Correspondent Lisa Dwyer reports an angry Republican Senator Dan Sullivan of Alaska blasted the Democrats' vote.
24: Historic because this has never happened in American history. This is a very bipartisan bill. I'm on the committee that writes this bill. The Democrats just voted against it, all of them. This bill funds our military, had a pay raise for our troops for Alaska, probably the best NDAA we've ever had. which was $2.6 billion in military construction just for our state, 4,000 jobs to build out that military construction.
6: Senate Democratic leader Chuck Schumer helped block the $1 trillion defense bill known as the National Defense Authorization Act.
12: The NDAA cannot become a permission slip for that recklessness that we see occurring in Iran.
6: Along with other key Democrats who say they cannot support the annual bill as the war with Iran drags into a fifth month.
12: Donald Trump does not get to drag the American people deeper into a war he cannot explain and does not know how to end, and then demand Congress look the other way. Donald Trump and the administration have no authorization, no strategy, no peace, no blank check. Therefore, a day after the president told Congress that his war is back on, I am a no, a strong no, on NDAA.
6: Senate Majority Leader John Thune called the defense package a good bill and implored his colleagues to pass the bill.
13: And we have an obligation here in Congress to ensure that they have everything they need for whatever the mission may be. I know senators on both sides of the aisle take that obligation seriously. As I've said so often before, if you don't get national security right, the rest is just conversation.
6: After the bill failed to advance on a 50-46 vote, Thune switched his vote in a procedural move that will allow the leader to bring it back up for consideration again later. I'm Lisa Dwyer.
0: 3 years after a jury concluded President Trump should pay $5 million in damages to the writer E. Jean Carroll for sexual abuse and defamation, she has now received her payment. Court records show Carroll received $5.62 million. That includes interest. A notice on the docket in Carroll's case against Trump in U.S. District Court of Manhattan indicates that the money was distributed to pay the law firm of Carroll's attorney. Trump had been found liable for sexually abusing Carroll in the Manhattan department store Bergdorf Goodman in the 1990s, then defaming her in 2019 after she went public with her claim about the encounter. President Trump has vehemently denied Carroll's claims and filed numerous appeals in both cases. There were two deadly shootings of immigrants this week by ICE agents, one of those in Maine. Correspondent Mike Kempin reports it happened under questionable circumstances.
14: Did this young man actually try to run over an ICE agent, or was he in danger of running over other people in the street?
15: Demonstrators on the streets in Biddeford, Maine Monday after an ICE agent shot and killed a motorist. Immigrants' rights groups say the man was a 26-year-old native of Colombia. The Department of Homeland Security, which includes ICE, says in a post on X that agents were surveilling an address for a person with an order of removal from the U.S. The department says when ICE tried to stop a vehicle coming from that address, the vehicle attempted to flee the scene, and fearing for public safety, an officer discharged his weapon.
17: I clearly heard the victim say, "I tried to stop." Clearly heard him say that.
15: The Maine Attorney General's office says the ICE agent has been placed on leave. I'm Mike Kempin.
0: The House passed legislation Tuesday to end the nation's biannual practice for changing the clocks. But despite passing by a wide margin, its fate in the Senate is far from certain. Arkansas Republican Senator Tom Cotton is opposed to the Sunshine Protection Act, and Senate Majority Whip John Barrasso called the topic complicated. While winter sunsets for many would happen after 5 p.m., sunrises for large swaths of the nation would happen after 8 a.m. and in some cases after 9 o'clock, meaning millions of children would be going to school in the dark. While President Trump is supporting the change to make daylight savings time permanent, it may not have the votes needed to clear the U.S. Senate. First-hand accounts of a dangerous bison attack, and whose face is going to appear on that new $1 coin when America This Week returns after these messages.
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26: Yeah.
0: Welcome back to America This Week. I'm Jeff McKay. Both the man who was attacked by a bison at Yellowstone National Park and the person who managed to videotape the grandfather being tossed into the air are speaking out about that scary encounter. Sue Aller has details.
27: A grandfather is recovering after being hurled about 8 feet into the air by a charging bison at Yellowstone National Park. Carl McDaniel, a retiree from Kendall, Washington, was attacked at Bridge Bay Campground while walking with his grandson. Witnesses say the bull had already charged a group of teenagers earlier that evening before McDaniel and his grandson unknowingly crossed its path. Wildlife specialist and filmmaker Casey Anderson told Fox News Digital that McDaniel was actually a good distance away.
28: Yellowstone Park recommends 25 yards to stay away from bison.
27: So what set the bison off? It's mating season, known as the rut, when bulls become especially aggressive and territorial.
28: And those bull bison are hopped up on testosterone. They're 2,000 pounds. They're angry. And if you get close to them, they're going to take it out on you. And that's what happened here.
27: The whole thing was caught on camera by photographer Mike McLeod and has since gone viral. McDaniel suffered multiple broken bones and has since undergone surgery. He's recovering, and according to McLeod, he is very proud of his grandson and thankful the boy wasn't hurt. I'm Sue Aller.
0: A coin featuring President Trump will be available starting this fall. Ed Donahue reports on the new currency being minted to celebrate America's 250th birthday.
29: The Treasury Department says the U.S. Mint has started producing a new $1 coin bearing President Trump's face. The president's face is on one side of the coin, surrounded by the word Liberty and 1776-2026. Over the president's left shoulder are the words, In God We Trust. On X, Treasury Secretary Scott Bessent said the coin is intended to honor the enduring legacy of liberty and a lasting symbol of patriotism. The dollar coin is not made of gold, but has a gold finish. Federal law prohibits the depiction of a living president on U.S. currency, but the Treasury Secretary has the ability to authorize the minting and issuance of coins in some circumstances. Ed Donahue, Washington.
0: Thanks for listening to America This Week. I'm Jeff McKay on the Westwood One Radio Network.
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4: I don't know about you, but my social media feeds are flooded with lotions and potions and gadgets, all promising to unlock different components of longevity. But if you log off, take a step back from all the hype, you'll find that the actual keys to a longer, healthier life are hiding in plain sight. There are four of them. Number one, nutrition. The Mediterranean diet really is the gold standard. Number two, exercise. You should be getting 150 minutes of moderate intensity exercise or 75 minutes of vigorous intensity exercise every week, plus strength training and stretching. Number three, sleep. Sleep is when your body and your brain repair themselves. You should be getting 7 to 9 hours a night. And finally, number four often gets forgotten, socialization. It's not a bonus. It's a necessity for a healthy life, finding a sense of community, purpose, and belonging. I'm Dr. Sanjay Gupta, helping you live a better life.
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21: From ABC News, I'm Dave Packard. CENTCOM calls it swift punishment. The U.S. launching new airstrikes against Iran after the deaths of two U.S. service members in an Iranian attack last night.
22: U.S. Central Command says the two service members were killed in Jordan. A third service member is said to be missing in action. Four more were so badly wounded they had to be medically evacuated to hospitals, but the military says they have since been discharged. In total, some 427 U.S. service members have now been wounded, and 16 have lost their lives in the Iran war. This, as the new supreme leader of Iran puts out a social media message warning of unforgettable lessons for America. Stephen Portnoy, ABC News, Washington.
21: The wildfires roaring through parts of Minnesota and Canada are still pumping out that smoke that's drifting across more than a dozen states. ABC's Morgan Norwood.
23: Washington, D.C. and New York have the worst air quality among major cities around the world as smoke from the Canadian wildfires continue to spread from the nation's capital, touching Boston and Buffalo. Washington's skyline blurred behind a thick haze. Tourists masking up.
21: New warnings about the parasitic illness now linked to shredded iceberg lettuce. ABC's Ike Ajachi.
24: The CDC confirming more than 1,600 cases and nearly 100 hospitalized linked to lettuce served at Taco Bell locations in five states. The FDA's investigation traced it all back to a single supplier in Mexico. The probe is still widening with hundreds of more cases still pending.
21: And now the FDA reporting that a sample of shredded iceberg lettuce supplied by Taylor Farms, which was not part of the current recall, has tested positive for the parasite. Cleanup efforts begin in communities hit by flash flooding in Texas. ABC's Jacqueline Lee.
26: At least two people have died. More than 230 people were rescued, with more than 2,000 emergency personnel deployed. And now that cleanup begins, officials warning residents to be cautious. The rain has moved out, but the flood threat remains.
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21: A growing debate over data centers as a number of demonstrations play out across the country. In Granbury, Texas, residents filed petitions to recall their mayor and several city council members after the city annexed property for a new data center. Local Dan Falber.
2: Somehow you have to communicate to the local politicians, we're really upset and your job is at risk.
21: This week, New York became the first state to halt construction of new large data centers, the governor imposing a one-year moratorium. Marine biologists say California is experiencing one of its most active shark summers in nearly a decade. Experts say a marine heat wave plus a strong El Nino are creating warming temperatures in the waters, and that can push bait fish close to shore, and then here come the sharks. ABC's Andrew Dimber.
6: Sharks are largely uninterested in humans, but sometimes humans can be mistaken for food. To avoid that mistaken identity, don't swim at dusk or at dawn when sharks tend to feed and where visibility for the sharks is limited, and where a hand or foot could look like a tasty fish. Avoid flashy jewelry whose shine may also look like a fish. And finally, always swim in a group.
21: In Texas, an officer is being hailed as a hero for a remarkable highway rescue. Southlake Police Corporal Joshua Swisher rushed toward a car on fire at the side of the road, pulling the driver out of the window while that car was on fire. Swisher was recently given a special award by the police department for his heroism. Dave Packer, ABC News.
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15: Well, what do you want to do with it? 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Okay. 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And the land, they got $22 million for their 89-acre farm. So there you go. They're bypassing the towns and the communities and going straight to the farmers. And they might have a failing hog farm, but they have land that is perfect for a data center. And so these data centers, this one was from Blackstone. The investment firm Blackstone bought their farm. And they're get out. Here's $22 million. Get out. We're going to put a data center in there. So where more and more towns and counties are putting a moratorium on data centers. Private owners can certainly, right, they can do anything they want with it. It's their land. So, interesting story coming out of the Wall Street Journal. We'll talk about it in hour number three with open phones. But stay right there. If you're into true crime, there is a new book coming out by Pamela Koloff from ProPublica. Has got an unbelievable story, true crime story, which you're not going to believe. And we'll get to that coming up here in just a moment. The book is called Catch the Devil. And we'll talk with her coming up next on America at Night.
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7: $5,000. That's the average amount of money people in the U.S. are now spending on gas in a year. $5,000. That's crazy. 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

0: worth anything.
1: It's not. It isn't. It isn't.
0: What gives money value? They have no idea how economics works. None. Zero. Why was the Soviet ruble worth nothing?
1: No productivity.
0: No productivity.
1: And you can't change that dynamic.
2: Right.
1: You can't say, oh, no, we can be great.

0: rising from the heart of the swamp, a beacon of truth is casting its light. From sea to shining sea, The Vince Show. Here's Vince Colonnaise.
1: 844-484-3872, 844-4-THE-USA. That's the way to join us today. From coast to coast, from sea to shining sea, the left is going absolutely ballistic that the president intends to address the nation from the White House tomorrow night and talk about election integrity. Why are they so upset?
2: Girls around the nation are anticipating your big announcement on Thursday night regarding election machines and integrity. Can you give us sort of a sneak peek about what to expect and tell
3: the audience? Well, I'd rather save it. It will concern that subject, and we'll have a couple of other things to say.
2: Why should people watch, though?
3: But I'd rather save it, but it's really big news. It's really, really big news. And our country has to shape up. But that's what we're going to be talking about Thursday is it doesn't get bigger, because without free and fair elections, you don't have a country. We'll be discussing other things, too. But it's going to be a very big announcement.
1: It's going to be a big one. The president announces it's really big news. It doesn't get bigger, meaning the president is going to bring some staggering evidence along with him as he gives this address to the nation tomorrow night, 9 p.m. Eastern time. And we are already seeing panic everywhere. Why are you panicking? So these lefties, let's pretend this was a good faith conversation. Of course it's not. But let's pretend for a moment it was a good faith conversation. Wouldn't you be so encouraged that we have a president who is dialed in on election integrity? Wouldn't you be so thankful that the president is safeguarding us against either foreign or domestic election interference? Wouldn't you be so grateful that the president is setting the stage for a fair contest, a fair fight, so that you can earn elections the old-fashioned way, by earning actual American votes? Wouldn't you be enthralled by that if you were playing by the rules? Well, yeah, that's the point. If you were playing by the rules, this wouldn't bug you. You'd be elated. You'd be enthusiastically dialing in to see this and say, what are we tuning in here? Like, what do we got, Mr. President? Lay it on us. But that's not the reaction. The left is in an all-out panic right now. I'm watching over on Ms. Now and CNN and all these other establishment outlets' claims, the president's ridiculous claims about election interference. Hold on. You know, the left has made endless claims about election interference. It's just only when Democrats lose elections, they claim that the result was rigged. That's routinely. Every presidential election this century where a Republican won, Democrats have claimed the result was rigged. They're very worried about it when their people lose. When our people win, oh, it's rigged. It's rigged. When the good guy wins, it's rigged. And in fact, I want to take you to a post by David Axelrod. David Axelrod is one of the top Obama lieutenants. Helped engineer Barack Obama's political career. He was with him very, very early on in his ascent into Democrat and American politics. And David Axelrod was whining last night on X about the fact that the president may appear alongside a couple of top officials in the administration, the director of national intelligence, the FBI director, the CIA director, and perhaps the Department of Homeland Security secretary. That would be Bill Pulte and Kash Patel, as well as Mark Wayne Mullen and John Ratcliffe. Have all four of them appeared? Now, we don't know that all four of them will appear. That's what the speculation is. They may appear alongside the president for this. And if they do, this is the way David Axelrod describes it. He said, if the president really trots out Pulte, Patel, and a crew of political apparatchiks posing as intel experts on Thursday night to announce they've uncovered evidence of foul play in 2020, it'll only heighten fears that he will claim an emergency down the line and claim extraordinary Fed power over elections. If so, and there are plenty of other signs of manipulation brewing, the most important battles of the midterms may be in the courts. And what is David Axelrod saying? Axelrod is contending that the people who run our intelligence agencies right now are, quote, posing as intel experts, posing as what? Help me out with this. Is the FBI director posing as an intel expert? I'm pretty sure the FBI director has some of the nation's most important intelligence in front of him. How would he be posing as an intel expert? The CIA director, John Ratcliffe, he's posing. He's the head of the Central Intelligence Agency. The director of national intelligence, Bill Pulte, is not posing as an intel expert. This is not like the endless parade of phony intel experts who put a letter together and claim that Joe Biden's laptop was Russian disinformation, and then the media dutifully carried that water in order to spread that disinformation. That's not what we're talking about. We're talking about people who were brought in to clean up that intel community, to clean up the corruption, to get rid of the lies, to stop the political attacks. That's what Kash Patel and Bill Pulte and John Ratcliffe, and then in his capacity as the head of Department of Homeland Security, as presumably if he's a part of this, Mark Wayne Mullen, this is what they're tasked with. This is what President Trump was elected on. Clean this up. No more political attacks. Fix the system and bring accountability. Go prosecute legitimately the bad guys who subverted the power of our federal government in order to go after their political opponents, President Trump and the people around him and his voters. So if we get a team of good guys who actually have access to the nation's secrets surrounding the president on Thursday, giving us an important update on the state of America's elections, that's a good thing. That is what we call maximum transparency. David Axelrod is construing it as a political attack. Now, need I remind you who the top officials in those positions were for Obama? Who was the DNI under Barack Obama? It was James Clapper. Who was the head of the CIA under Barack Obama? It was John Brennan. Who was the head of the FBI under Barack Hussein Obama? It was James Comey. So you're telling me that you'd rather have Comey, Brennan, and Clapper than Patel, Ratcliffe, and Pulte? Okay, that's crazy. That's absolutely great. And so, in other words, what Axelrod is doing here is he's projecting. Brennan, Clapper, and Comey stand very credibly accused of manipulating the powers of the federal government to go after Obama's political opponents, drafting a phony intelligence community assessment, claiming that Donald Trump, remember this claim, stole the 2016 election in concert with Russia. That the Steele dossier was somehow real, when of course it wasn't. That's what those three did. Spare us your lectures, Axelrod. This is projection. It's projection. It's exactly what the left did. So in order to cover it up, they projected onto their political opponents. It's another thing, too. It's salting the earth. David Axelrod is salting the earth. He's not alone. There's a bunch of these lefties, but he's just doing it very succinctly, so I'm using him as an example. Salting the earth ahead of the midterms. If the Democrats lose more in the midterms, if the Republicans pick up more seats in both the House and the Senate coming out of these midterms, which is a possibility, especially given the craziness of the Democrat Party's slate, and the success that the president's agenda has had, whether or not Congress has been a part of all of it the whole time, many Americans do think the president needs backup. So if Republicans pick up seats in the House and the Senate this year, David Axelrod stands ready, alongside a bunch of his left-wing lunatic friends, to claim that the election was rigged. Do you hear what's happening? So the president's set to give a speech on election integrity on Thursday, and Democrats are recasting it as an attempt to rig the midterm elections. They're saying it with a straight face to try and mislead the American public and convince them yet again of a lie. A dangerous one, to be clear. A dangerous one, especially when David Axelrod's party has a lot of people voting for it who have an assassination fetish. There's an assassination culture on the left, and we've seen that play out, unfortunately, with a lot of aggression. Stop lying to these people. If you cared at all about the stability of our country, you would stop lying about this subject. And yet they don't. They just keep lying. Because the only principle is power. There's nothing else.
4: It's not about telling the truth. It's not about great outcomes for the American people. It's not about making your life more affordable or securing your borders or keeping us out of foreign conflicts or bringing peace to the world. It's not about any of those things. At its core, it's about power. It always is. And if you understand that, and no doubt most in this audience do, but when you understand that, every single one of these chaotic stories makes sense. Why did they take out that guy in Maine, Graham Plattner? Why'd they take him out? I thought he was a Democrat in good standing. They took him out because he was an impediment to the party's power. That's why. He's done for. Why'd they take out Eric Swalwell? Impediment to the party's power. That's why. Why are they going to primary John Fetterman in Pennsylvania? Impediment to the party's power. That's why. Why do they meddle with elections at all? For power. Why do they accuse the other side of meddling with elections when the evidence is all that the left is doing it? For power. Why do they remove Donald Trump from ballots in places like Maine and Colorado to preclude the voters from even having the option? For power. It's the easiest way to understand this. It's just a power play. No other principles at stake. They don't care. Now, they'll invoke your principles as a justification for their power grab. That's why they have to lie about it. Don't you believe in election integrity? Look what Trump is doing. He's rigging elections. We should fight for election integrity. They exploit your decency, your morals, in attempt to blackmail you into compliance. Don't fall for it. So the president this Thursday is going to announce something meaningful. I fully expect that. The extent of it, we have to await it. I'm not going to believe Ms. Now and all these other ridiculous networks that are making things up as we go. I'll believe it when it comes out of the mouth of the president of the United States. But I eagerly anticipate it. And the fact that the left is freaking out about it at new volumes means that he is directly over the target. More ahead on The Vince Show.
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20: A better life with Dr. Sanjay Gupta.
22: When we talk about how much exercise someone should get, current guidelines call for about 150 minutes of moderate intensity exercise or 75 minutes of vigorous intensity exercise every week. New study out of the UK makes a strong case for vigorous exercise if and when you can do it. Now, researchers determined that even little bursts of vigorous exercise can significantly reduce someone's risk of 8 different diseases: dementia, type 2 diabetes, fatty liver disease, chronic respiratory disease, chronic kidney disease, immune-mediated inflammatory diseases, major cardiovascular events, and atrial fibrillation. We're not talking about complicated training programs here. Just work with what you can into your everyday life. If you are breathless and unable to speak in complete sentences, then you've hit the mark. I'm Dr. Sanjay Gupta, helping you live a better life.
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0: If news breaks, you'll hear it here. The Vince Show.
1: Yeah, the projection that the left does is on display yet again today as Todd Blanche is seated for his confirmation hearing. I told you earlier this week this is going to be a mess because Democrats are going to do everything they can to muddy him up, to prevent him from becoming the full-time attorney general, which, again, is a demonstration of the fact that he's well over the target. Todd Blanche has absolutely earned this job in a full capacity. It's enough having him there as the acting attorney general. Let's get him in now as the full-time attorney general. That's going to be really important to do. But these Democrats are fighting tooth and nail to stop him, including suggesting that somehow this current Justice Department is a political weapon against their opponents. Senator Eric Schmidt, who is great, from the dais today, had to comment on that and said, wait a second, hold on. Did you say it was this Justice Department that is weaponized? I'm sorry, I lived through different history here. Listen to this.
24: I heard one of my colleagues say that this is the most troubled Department of Justice in history. I happen to live through the previous administration where you had a Department of Justice completely weaponized against political opponents. They tried to throw their chief political opponent in jail, ruin his family's lives. You were his lawyer to see some. I was with you in a courtroom in New York to witness that defense in one of those cases. Were aimed against Catholics in this country who happened to attend a traditional Catholic Latin Mass. Went after parents under the Patriot Act for showing up to school board meetings to object to critical race theory or the masking of their kids. We lived through Jack Smith, and the chairman has just revealed new revelations, of course, that he was reading text messages. By the way, Jack Smith testified under oath he didn't do that. He testified that they just had the phone logs. We know that's not true now. Jack Smith should be subject to prosecution for lying to Congress.
1: Yes.
24: So this weaponization, let's draw a distinction. When you go after your political opponents, that is a weaponization. When you hold people accountable who weaponize the justice system, that's not the same thing.
1: That's justice. That's justice. Thank you to Senator Schmidt for laying out the details. And he's right about the Jack Smith thing, too. So Jack Smith, you'll remember, is an unconstitutional special counsel. Judge Eileen Cannon down in Florida said, this guy is not a constitutional special counsel. Everything about this whole attack on President Trump is both illegitimate and absurd. He should not be in this role. Unconstitutional. And his entire case gets thrown out as a result, even though he orchestrated the raid at Mar-a-Lago and going after President Trump, accusing a former president of the United States of stealing classified documents. The whole thing was crazy. He went after the president. And in the process, he was also going after sitting members of Congress. We now know, thanks to Senator Chuck Grassley, who released this information yesterday, that Jack Smith obtained not just the, quote, toll records of phone calls. In other words, just like the time and the number that a call was made. He obtained contents of text messages from 44 members of Congress. Now, every American citizen should be prevented from this kind of arbitrary, like absolutely tyrannical surveillance. But members of Congress have further constitutional protections in the form of the speech and debate clause. And yet Jack Smith, the unconstitutional special counsel, was absolutely trampling the entire Constitution, picking up all of these text messages, including the contents of them. And this information is just coming out right now in the last 24 hours. And it's not just that he was gathering all this information. You heard Eric Schmidt say it, too. He then subsequently lied to Congress in December of last year in testimony before Congress. He lied about this. He was asked directly, were you sweeping up the content of text messages? He said, nope. Never heard of it. I would never do such a thing. He definitely did do such a thing. I've got the details on it and why Eric Schmidt is right. That guy should be prosecuted for justice. More ahead on The Vince Show.
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18: ABC News, I'm Wayne Cabot. This morning, Iran sent missiles and drones toward Kuwait and Bahrain, two Gulf states that house U.S. troops. Two American service members died when Iran attacked a U.S. base in Jordan.
27: President Trump reportedly telling News Nation the deaths were very sad, but insisting Iran could not be allowed to have a nuclear weapon. President Trump has said the war is necessary to prevent Iran from having a nuclear weapon.
18: ABC's Allison Kosick, the U.S. responding with an eighth night of air attacks inside Iran. Russia hit Kyiv this morning with a volley of missiles and drones lasting for hours, killing one, wounding 16. President Trump will be attending the World Cup final match today in the Jersey Meadows, accompanied by Prime Minister Mark Carney of Canada, which Trump has criticized for not maintaining its forests as more wildfires burn. The FDA has found cyclospora on shredded lettuce not part of the recall. It, too, from Taylor Farms. This is ABC News.
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0: You have an opinion and a phone. 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The Vince Show.
1: Well, we have a lot to get to today, including the fact that it's been a head-spinning 24 hours for ICE agents and for immigration enforcement. You see all these claims that they're no longer going to make vehicle stops. We're going to put a pause to that. Like, wait a second, you're not going to make vehicle stops in pursuit of illegals? Doesn't that foreclose on a ton of the arrests that we've been making? Yeah, I've got updates on that subject and why it even got to this level in the first place coming up. But first, on Jack Smith, I was telling you that Jack Smith was spying on the text message records of Congress. And, you know, I'm not in any way happy to see tyrannical behavior by the government. But if the government is going to be tyrannical, sometimes it's good if the victims of that tyranny are people who have the power to do something about it. You know what I mean? When we found out that it was members of Congress who were being spied upon, and then they instantly started running out and saying, that person needs to be held accountable, that person needs to be prosecuted, go after Jack Smith. I'm like, well, finally you're saying what we've been saying, but now it's just because you're the victims that you've decided to join us in this party. But okay, we'll take the help whenever we can get it. And if that means now, fine. And we're seeing a similar phenomenon, you know, as Chuck Grassley reveals, that all of these text messages were spied upon by Jack Smith. Former special counsel Jack Smith obtained text messages that 44 members of Congress sent to senior White House officials during the final weeks of President Donald Trump's first term. Senate Judiciary Chairman Chuck Grassley revealed Tuesday, I'm quoting from Politico's coverage, the latest exchanges were a part of a trove of materials that the National Archives turned over to Jack Smith's team following a subpoena for White House records stretching from October 20th to January 2021.
4: Smith's top deputies received the materials in August of 2023, just weeks after securing a grand jury indictment against Trump. And according to internal emails Grassley released Tuesday, indicated that they were quickly preparing to share them with Trump's legal team as a part of the pretrial discovery process. The newly disclosed records show that a wide range of lawmakers were communicating with the White House in the final months of Trump's first term, from Grassley himself, along with 19 other senators, to House Republicans like then GOP leader Kevin McCarthy. I'm sorry. Did you hear the paragraph I just read to you? The newly disclosed records showed that members of Congress were communicating with the White House. Yeah, because they're members of Congress. Of course they're communicating with the White House. That's almost irrelevant. Like, in other words, the messages that Jack Smith swept up were routine business by congressmen. The scandal here is, I don't know, I mean, I'm not even really sure why Politico's saying this, other than it's just laying out for us that this is insane. The scandal here is that Jack Smith was spying on their text messages. The unconstitutional special counsel was spying on the White House, spying on members of Congress, acting like a complete lunatic, all designed to try and rig the 2024 election. And thank God he failed. Thank God. And Jack Smith lied about it. Rand Paul sharing this information with us overnight, that Jack Smith lied about getting these text messages and spying on them. Here he is during testimony under oath, December of last year. Listen to this.
10: The toll records that you requested from the senators, did they include the content of the phone calls?
11: No.
10: The records that you requested, the toll records from the members of Congress, include the content of text messages?
11: No.
4: No. Chuck Grassley just got the records, and the answer to that question was actually yes. Yes, the content of text messages. Jack Smith lied about it.
10: The records that you requested, the toll records from the members of Congress, include the content of text messages?
11: No.
4: Yes, they did, and you should be prosecuted for that. You should be prosecuted. Now, Todd Blanche has been testifying today before the United States Senate, and he has indicated that all of this is under investigation. Now, an investigation is not yet an indictment and subsequently a prosecution. May that come. But is there any clear? I mean, does it get more clear than that? He goes before Congress, says they never swept up the content of text messages. Chuck Grassley discovers they absolutely swept up the content of text messages. Where's the gray area? Where's the weaselly way to slip out of that one? That was an unqualified no. Nope, didn't do it when he absolutely did. When he absolutely did. So that's the update for you on Jack Smith and some election meddling today. I've got the Todd Blanche hearing coming up. We've got, as I said today, we've got a lot to get to. But so long as we're on the issue of election integrity, perhaps you and I can have a quick conversation about the state of the Save America Act. There we go. An appropriate gavel. I think it clicked for a second. There you go. So we gavel in on the Save America Act today. Josh Hawley was asked yesterday a question by Lindell TV's Allison Steinberg. She wanted to know whether or not he's going to do anything he can to get this thing passed. And he said, I am for every strategy available to us. Take the floor, yes. Get rid of the filibuster, yes. We need the Save America Act, and we need it quickly.
17: President Trump said on one of the last conversations he had with Lindsey Graham that he had mentioned that they were very close to getting the Save America Act across the finish line. Senators Mike Lee and Rick Scott are both now saying that in order to get this done, the Senate should stay in session through recesses and weekends. Is that something you would support?
19: Well, I support the Save America Act 100%, and I hope that we can do whatever it takes to pass it. And, I'm for making the Democrats hold the floor. I'm for changing the rules on the filibuster. I'm for the Save America Act. So I'm all for that. And I said last night, I think there's nothing that we could do that would be more significant for the country and also would follow through on one of Lindsey Graham's top priorities than to pass the Save America Act. This is voter ID. I mean, I always say Missouri, we've had voter ID for years. We put it on our own constitution. We, the voters of Missouri. So every time my Democrat colleagues say, as I'll probably say in here in like 10 minutes, that, oh, that'll never work. It does work. We've done it for years in my state. So I don't get why. I mean, I do know why they're opposed to it. It's because they want people who are not citizens to vote. That's the only reason they're opposed to it. And I just think that's wrong. We need to pass it.
17: And he plans to ask Blanche about his inaction on Anthony Fauci. I know Ron Paul. And
1: right, that's a separate issue, and we'll check to see whether or not that came up today. But that is key, too. You know, Anthony Fauci doesn't get prosecuted because he's got a pardon from President Otto Penn. President Otto Penn. Jim, you see he's got a new book coming out? President Otto Penn? Yeah, I'm going to get to that, too.
2: I'm sure he wrote it, too.
1: Dude, the Otto Penn wrote the book. You know that. They should just put on the cover, they should just write, by Otto Penn. That should be on the cover of the book. I'll get to that. I'm telling you, I've got so much stuff today. I can't even contain all of it. So on the Save America Act, this great bill, this great piece of legislation that would safeguard our elections, make it so that only American citizens are registering to vote. That's supposed to be the law. We just need to verify it. You show photo ID when you cast your ballot. You get non-citizens off the voter rolls. You got a great answer from Josh Hawley. And, you know, I'd like more than just words. I'd like a lot of actions. And if you're going to run your mouth, I'd hope you do it on the Senate floor. Stand on your own 2 feet, run your mouth until you get the legislation passed. But meanwhile, we've got other Republicans nominally in the party who are refusing to do the right thing. And in fact, one of them yesterday was cornered by a reporter from The Blaze by the name of Sarah Gonzalez. This is an amazing clip. She spots Thom Tillis walking in the hallways of the congressional buildings. And she approaches him and she asks Thom why it is that he has voted against at least one iteration of the Save America Act and whether or not it has anything to do with the fact that he receives nearly $800,000 from donors who are believed to be using illegal alien labor. Well, what a fascinating and poignant question. Listen as Thombolina loses it and spazzes out.
5: Senator, you've received almost $700,000 from the illegal labor lobby. Is that why you voted against the Save America Act?
20: Can you tell me who the illegal labor lobby is?
5: Yes, it's contractors, general contractors, hospitality companies, industries, construction companies and
20: how
5: industries.
20: Do you know about the Save America? Which Save America Act are you talking about?
5: The one that you voted against, sir.
20: Okay. And so you're asking me if I voted, I was against it because
5: you're receiving almost $700,000 from these lobbyists.
20: Do you have any idea what a remarkably silly question that is?
5: I think it's a pretty important one. I think your constituents want to know why you're betraying them.
20: Some math. You know what my election cycle, the total all-in election cycle cost was in 2020? It's $300 million. Do you honestly believe that I would make a policy decision based on that?
5: I don't know why you're betraying your constituents.
20: Who do you work for?
5: I'm independent.
20: Okay.
5: Why are you betraying your constituents?
20: Good luck on the clicks.
5: Why are you betraying your constituents, Senator?
20: Good luck on the clicks.
5: We just want secure elections, Senator. You're preventing us from getting that. You're betraying America.
20: Good luck on your job.
5: Good luck on yours. What a strange thing for Senator Tillis to say. $700,000 is not enough. He's a sellout, but not that amount, because he receives $300 million. Yeah. If I were an honest person and I were answering that question, I would just say, I'm not a sellout to anyone. I don't sell out for any amount of money. But Thom Tillis,

0: But instead, you're just up there in the cheap seats just yelling at everybody about how stupid they are and how we shouldn't do this. And so, yeah, no, it's there's a reason we suspect that you're bought and paid for. Good for Sarah. Great question. You notice he didn't know what to do with it. He didn't. He had no idea how to handle it. What do you mean? He wasn't ready for her to have an answer. That was funny. He's like, what do you mean the illegal labor lobby? And then she just instantly describes it. And did you notice he changed the question immediately? He's like, well, which version of the SAVE Act are you talking about? She said, the one you voted against. That's the one I'm talking about. Why'd you do that? Why are you betraying voters? Why are you betraying voters? Well, thank goodness he's leaving. He's out. He saw the writing on the wall before voters in North Carolina could fire him. Cornyn is out. Texas voters did fire him. Bill Cassidy is out. Louisiana voters did fire him. Mitch McConnell is out. His brain fired him. We've got quite a few people on the way out. That's good. That's going to take some time and hopefully replaced by better patriots who are in a position to do the things we need them to do to save the country. But the Save America Act, you know, is what are the chances the president talks about the Save America Act Thursday? Do I hear 100%? Do I hear 100%? Yes, I hear 100%. Of course he's going to talk about the Save America Act. If he doesn't, I'll eat my hat. I don't know if I own a hat. I'll buy a hat and then I'll eat it. If he doesn't talk about the Save America Act on Thursday night. Election integrity. That's what he's fighting for. That's the subject of the speech, at least in large part. I do think that he should have the new senator from South Carolina with him. Wouldn't that be a good touch? The president's better at theatrics than I am, but I do think that having Senator Darlene Graham Nordone, what are we calling her, Senator Nordone or Senator Graham? I'm going to go with Senator Graham for now. She's taking over for her brother. If the new Senator Graham shows up to the White House and the president can point to her and he goes, you know what? Lindsey's sister is here with me. Lindsey's final conversation with me, he said, I want the Save America Act to be passed and quickly. And his sister is going to help see this across the finish line. She's made that commitment to the American people. And she joins me tonight to push that very thing. That would be a big message. That could be a very big message. We'll see if the president does it. I'll leave it all to him. But this is just my concept. I think it would be a neat way to really drive home this issue. And to hopefully get the Senate to finally do its job. More ahead on The Vince Show.
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2: The U.S. Treasury quietly released its official financial report for 2025. It appears by its own numbers, the U.S. government seems insolvent. It's reported that the Treasury shows about $6 trillion in assets and over $47 trillion in liabilities. 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
7: You know, it's funny, when I think back to what the typical American dinner looked like when you and I were kids, there's usually some kind of meat featured at the center of the plate. Vegetables are there, but often thought of as a side dish. More and more, though, we are coming to realize that a plant-based diet, with little or no meat even, is going to be a healthier way to eat for just about everyone. New study out of the University of Hawaii Cancer Center found that eating a high-quality

0: The plant-rich diet that includes whole grains, vegetables, and fruits may prevent cognitive impairment even when people start that diet in their late 50s and 60s. Yeah, it's important to make sure you're getting enough protein, fats, complex carbohydrates. Just because you cut out or even cut back on meat, though, is not a license to eat whatever you want. Focus on eating whole, real foods. I'm Dr. Sanjay Gupta, helping you live a better life.
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13: Yes, we have a new senator from South Carolina. Here she is yesterday taking the oath of office with Chuck Grassley, who's also had a very busy 24 hours, you know, exposing Jack Smith's lies.
14: Please raise your right hand. Do you solemnly swear that you will support and defend the Constitution of the United States against all enemies, foreign and domestic, that you will bear true faith and allegiance to the same, that you take this obligation freely, without any mental reservation
13: or purpose of evasion,
14: and that you will well and faithfully discharge the duties of the office on which you are about to enter.
13: So help you God.
14: I do,
13: she says through, that's not our fault, some bad audio from C-SPAN. That's the swearing in yesterday. She does two of those. She does a ceremonial one. Every time they do the oath, I don't remember it perfectly, Jim, but I try and remember it. Every time they do, I'm like, do I remember how it goes?
15: Remember it after they take it.
13: I know. Nobody, they always have to read it. Everyone always has to read it. Very few people remember it off the top. Members of the military kind of get it, though. Those guys, a lot of those guys, they have to administer this oath, change of command, these types of things, and they'll get used to it. But a lot of those lawmakers, they got to look at their cheat sheets to figure out what the oath is, even though they took it. That's just the way it works. But there you go. So we have another South Carolina senator. That's great news. There's Chuck Grassley. How old is Chuck Grassley these days? He's up there in years. We talk about all these old guys. Chuck Grassley is one of the oldest. Is he not the oldest? The guy's 92 years old. Holy cow. Holy cow. He's 92 years old. He sounds better than McConnell and Biden combined at 92. But perhaps it's time to hang it up, 92 years old. He's got a funny Twitter account, though. Nothing is spelled correctly, but it's amusing. It's very funny. Speaking of Biden, he does have this new book out. It is the most ridiculous. It's a trailer for a book. They released a whole video. It's well produced and everything. And it's still a disaster. We got so much to get to ahead on the Vince Show.
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15: From ABC News, I'm Wayne Cabot. AAA today says the price for a gallon of gas rose again to 3.998, diesel at 5.10, and this is not going to help. Iran's Navy intercepting four ships today in the Strait of Hormuz. This after the eighth consecutive night of U.S. attacks inside Iran and more U.S. deaths.
16: U.S. Central Command releasing a statement saying two American service members have been killed and another is missing after an Iranian drone and missile attack in Jordan. The strike hitting an airbase that houses U.S. personnel. Four injured service members were evacuated to Jordanian hospitals and later released.
15: ABC's Allison Kosick. Iran is punishing other Gulf states that have U.S. troops. Today sending missiles and drones toward Kuwait and Bahrain. Russia hit Kyiv this morning with a volley of missiles and drones that lasted for hours, killing one, wounding 16. Both Russia and Ukraine have sharply ramped up strikes on ships, Ukraine targeting Russian oil, which it uses to pay for the war. President Trump has criticized Canada for the wildfires. Today, he'll host Canada's Prime Minister Mark Carney at the World Cup final in the Jersey Meadows, where at least they won't be smelling the smoke.
17: Air quality definitely improving, which is great news as Spain faces Argentina in East Rutherford. This is a big game. The World Cup Finals, 3 p.m. kickoff. Temperatures upper 70s to around 80.
15: ABC News meteorologist Jeff Smith. New testing shows a sample of shredded lettuce supplied by Taylor Farm has cyclospora. The FDA says this sample was not part of the current recall. ABC's Ike Ajashi.
17: Air quality definitely improved.
18: The CDC confirming more than 1,600 cases and nearly 100 hospitalized linked to lettuce served at Taco Bell locations in five states. The FDA's investigation traced it all back to a single supplier in Mexico. The probe is still widening with hundreds of more cases still pending.
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15: Andrew Tate amassed over 10 million followers on X for a brand of masculinity widely condemned, for saying that women who are sexually assaulted should bear some responsibility, and for graphic descriptions of how he might attack women. Yesterday, U.S. Marshals in Florida arrested Andrew Tate and his brother Tristan Tate as Britain seeks to put them on trial to face charges of rape and sex trafficking, which they deny. Recent shootings involving ICE agents in Texas and Maine brought protesters out to cities across the country this weekend, criticizing agents for shooting through car windows, not wearing body cams, and, says this woman in San Antonio, vilifying victims.
0: Migration is intrinsic to the human condition. People move to survive, to find safety, to build something livable. What we are living under is a system that tracks movement, restricts it, sells it, and punishes it depending on who you are and where you come from.
15: Today brings a level 2 of 5 storm risk from southern Virginia to northern Georgia. Thunderstorms producing damaging wind, heavy rain. And watch out for large hail in the Dakotas and western Minnesota today from thunderstorms, summer heat, and then some. From the Gulf into the plains, extreme heat watch for Kansas, where it's going to feel like 110 by Tuesday. A second person has died from breathing in mist from New York City cooling towers containing the Legionella bacteria. Wayne Cabot, ABC News.
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26: This is Show Me Today. Missouri's transportation future is starting to take shape. The Highways and Transportation Commission has approved a new 5-year plan that includes billions of dollars for roads, bridges, airports, and other infrastructure projects across the state. Matt Pilger talks with MoDOT Assistant Chief Engineer Mark Crorkin about what's in the plan and what it means for you.
27: I hope everyone knows about the work on I-70 at this point. We've been working on $3.4 billion worth of projects along I-70. A lot of those have already been awarded, but we have another $1.3 billion planned in the next fiscal year. You look at 44, we've made some huge headway. So when you look at our STIP, you're not going to have projects that are already awarded in it. So we're making headway in the Springfield area. But, I-44 has a lot of big projects. They're really targeted. They're more like maintenance activities, and they're in the communities that have the most congestion. We're going to have another round of work this year with another $1.1 billion on Forward 44 is across the state. We have about half that work under contract at this point. If I look around the state at some of the other big jobs that we're planning in the next 5-year period, the Casey Icon Bridge on I-35, I-29 in downtown is an iconic structure that the approaches have bridges that are over railroads, that we've got a big project planned in that area. St. Louis has a big bridge bundle along I-44 downtown that's planned for fiscal year 30. It's going to be a lot of work to update the old bridges in downtown. Our central district has some work along 63, realigning in Osage County to really get people through that area much more efficiently. Our Northwest has a big job to put I-229 back on the ground. It's a double-deck structure that's aged, that is really under reaching the end of its life, and there's an opportunity here to connect the community more and put that bridge back on the ground. And, you know, there's just a lot of exciting stuff all across the state.
1: Yeah, I'm glad that you kind of touched on some of those projects all across the state. The STIP, and we're going to refer to that as STIP and kind of shorten it up. It's the Statewide Transportation Improvement Program. It includes roughly $13 billion in transportation funding. Kind of tell us how that compares to previous plans and what is making this one among the largest in state history.
27: So I can remember a time when we barely had $1 billion in our five-year program. The largest dip we ever had was 2024 to 2028 period, and that was $14.6 billion. It's really hard to say that billion word. I'm not used to dealing in that large of a number. So the general revenue and the trust of the legislature for improvements like I-44 and I-70 and projects around the state, including low-volume road programs and focus on bridges, has really helped elevate that number to improve the infrastructure in Missouri and meet the needs of the citizens. It's really been a great time in transportation to catch back up on a lot of the needs that we have. That money is different aspects. When you look at our five-year plan, the first 3 years are fully funded, and the last two are only half funded. That's just the way we kind of account for things, that you got to look at inflation and other stuff. But 86% of those first 3 years, when you look at road funds, are going to asset management, taking care of roads and bridges across the state.
1: You're listening to Show Me Today, the voice of Missouri. You can download us wherever you get your favorite podcast. Our guest today is Mr. Mark Crook, and he is the MoDOT Assistant Chief Engineer. And we're talking about the statewide STIP and some projects that Missourians should know about. But tell us a little bit about, beyond highways and bridges, what transportation projects involving aviation, rail, waterways, transit, and pedestrian infrastructure are included in the plan.
27: Aviation, rail, and ports are a little unique because we don't own those assets. There's a lot of federal money and state money that passes through the agency to help keep those resources in good shape and moving forward. The pedestrian assets that you're talking about, for the most part, we make a lot of improvements with projects as we work in an area. We've really had a lot of focus in our urban areas in the last 5 years on making sure that our ADA and our sidewalks are accessible to the public and in good shape. They're included with the road work, but the ports, rail, and airports are a little bit unique, where we work with local planning agencies on what their needs are and do the best we can to maximize federal dollars.
1: Now, I know you've gone over a couple of the projects on I-70 and I-44 highlighted in the plan. Tell us a little bit more about some of those major improvements that Missourians can expect to see along those corridors over the next 5 years.
27: Well, I-70 is really that adding a third lane for 200 miles across the state, where we have a lot of work already under contract. The next order of business is going to be looking at awarding a contract from Kingdom City to Warrenton. That's going to happen this fall. And the first of the calendar year, which is still in this fiscal year, we're going to be looking at a stretch from Odessa to Concordia, and then from Concordia to Boonville. So those are some big projects along I-70 that will be adding that third lane. We expect all of that to be completed within the 2030 year. Really, to the west is probably going to be some of the last to be completed, just because that's the way that we've awarded the work. Forward 44 is our I-44 work going on. There are a lot of needs on 44, but we have a little over $1 billion planned, like the targeted areas that I talked about earlier. Most of that work is going to be awarded in fiscal year 27, which is the current year that we're in right now. There's one bridge bundle in downtown St. Louis City that is going to drag on a little bit longer. It's in 2030 because there's just so much work down there that they have to coordinate, but it takes a little bit longer to get those projects ready.
1: I was going to ask you about some of the projects in rural Missouri that are especially important in this new transportation plan. Can you tell us about a few of those?
27: Route 160 over Bull Shoals would be one of those rural projects. That's a large lake bridge, and that's in our program to replace that bridge in fiscal year 29. So it's still a couple years out, but there's a lot of planning activities going on. I don't know if you would consider Interstate 229 in St. Joe rural. I mentioned it a little bit earlier, but that's an aging bridge. It's a challenge to keep under repair. And the plan there is to put that road back on the ground, which really adds a lot of accessibility to the community in that area by doing that. U.S. 63 in Osage County is really, like, if you're leaving Jeff City headed towards Rolla, this will be a way that helps speed up your trip when that's completed, realigning some of 63 where you can get around some of the communities quicker and help traffic get through where volumes are growing. There's just a lot of take care of system. You know, you're going to see small bridges being taken care of. We really built a ton of bridges in the 60s, and those are aging out. So we have more bridge work planned in our current STIP than some years, just to keep an eye on making sure that we can keep things open and keep things safe and usable for the public and the farmers and that everybody that needs access to the state of Missouri.
1: One last question as we kind of wrap things up. Construction costs continue to fluctuate. How confident is MoDOT that it can deliver the projects included in this five-year plan on schedule and within budget?
27: Well, those are always our goals, on schedule and on budget. And just to give you a little bit of an idea of what inflation costs, when you look at what's stayed in our STIP, which one year would have been delivered, and you know, I talked a little bit about the last 2 years are only half programmed. So the jobs that were in there, that stayed in there, really you're looking at about 3 years worth of work, was inflated by $65 million to meet the needs and the changes in construction over the last year. So you start looking at $65 million, that's the loss of a lot of buying power each year. We're confident that we'll deliver what we've published. We've got a little room in the out years for anomalies that happen to make sure we can do that. I know a job once in a while will slip because of some challenges beyond our control, but we do the best we can to deliver things in the year that we have them. So by far they'll be on time, but I'm confident that they'll all be done within the budget we have.
1: We want to thank you for your time, and you know, hopefully we'll catch back up with you here and see how things are progressing.
27: Thank you so much for the opportunity to talk today.
1: He is Mr. Mark Corkin, the MoDOT Assistant Chief Engineer. I'm Matt Pilger, and this is Show Me Today.
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31: A better life with Dr. Sanjay Gupta.
32: I'm feeling lucky to have my college-age kids home with me for a few weeks this summer. And one of the things I know we're going to be talking about, AI. I've started to use it more often at the hospital to get fresh takes on patient problems that I'm trying to solve. And for my girls, well, I know that they are navigating college now with these new powerful tools. Something, frankly, that you and I couldn't have even imagined when we were in school. But while it may be tempting to outsource your studying and your work to these large language models, I beg you not to. And that's because AI chatbots tend to reproduce what researchers call weird viewpoints. That's an acronym. Western, educated, industrialized, rich, and democratic. Look, AI isn't going away. And admittedly, it can be a really powerful tool. But you don't want it doing your thinking for you. I'm Dr. Sanjay Gupta, helping you live a better life.
33: Not just 12,000 within the park system.
1: Now, the report says about 20 million people visit Missouri State Parks and historic sites each year. And it also found that about half of the visitors travel more than 60 miles to reach a park. Well, what does that mean for local communities that surround these destinations?
33: Well, it means that, you know, that's supporting restaurants, it's supporting gas stations, it's supporting convenience stores, it's supporting sporting goods stores, clothing stores. You know, sometimes, you know, a park is has an entire kind of economic ecosystem built around it in a community because they know people, as you mentioned, are traveling from farther distances to actually come there for that purpose as a destination. It's interesting also that, you know, actually over 90%, just over 90% of the people that use Missouri State Parks are actual Missourians, get about 10% from out of state. But I think that shows the value of what Missourians get for having 93 state parks and historic sites at their fingertips.
1: Katy Trail received its own analysis and produced an estimated, 24.6 million in direct visitor impact. What stood out to you about the trail's contribution?
33: Yeah, obviously, you know, the one thing about the Katy Trail State Park is, you know, it actually is more of a national draw. We get people from all over the country because it is one of the longest continuous rails to trails parks in the country. And so that one actually kind of has its own unique circumstance where it draws people not just from all over Missouri, but from outside Missouri as well. But, you know, you look at communities like Sedalia and others that are along the trail, you know, you certainly have businesses that exist and thrive to maintain the people that use that park.
1: You're listening to Show Me Today, the voice of Missouri. You can download us wherever you get your favorite podcast. Our guest today is Missouri Department of Natural Resources Director, Mr. Kurt Schaefer, and we're talking about a new study that has just been released. You know, Missouri's park system is often ranked among the best in the country. How does a study like this help strengthen that reputation?
33: You know, I think, first of all, and as you mentioned, you know, when you look at national rankings, you know, the Missouri State Park System is usually in the top three. I believe it's the number one park system in the country, but I'm probably a little biased. But I think, you know, looking at a study like this showing the importance of all aspects of Missouri State Parks, I think that it confirms for Missourians what a great asset it is to have these state parks and historic sites in their state that they can use. You know, entrance is free. Missouri is only one of eight states that entrance to its parks is free. All the other states charge for their, you know, for entrance. And so in addition to having access to these, it's, you know, I think it's important that it is free for Missouri citizens to get outside and enjoy these. I think it's extremely important.
1: Are there specific parks, trails, or historic sites where you see opportunities for future growth and maybe some additional economic impact?
33: Well, one thing that we're dealing with right now is really, you know, the last time that an economic study like this was done was 2012. We've seen a lot of additions to the state parks and historic sites in the last decade. And so this is really the first economic study that's been done since those additional properties and opportunities have been added. So I think what we're really focused on right now is making sure that especially those newer acquisitions over the last decade are at a level that Missourians expect in terms of services and outdoor experience. So we're really focused on that right now.
1: So tell us a little bit more as people discover Missouri's outdoor recreation opportunities. What investments are needed to keep up with demand while protecting natural resources?
33: Well, the thing that's interesting is, you know, obviously with outdoor recreation, there's always, you know, new innovations in products people use and things like that. So, for example, you know, most of our state parks have campgrounds. And so back in the day, those were basic campgrounds without a lot of services. And then over the years, they've been developed to have water and electricity. Most of those campgrounds at the time were made 30-amp electrical outlets for RVs and trailers and things like that. And really now, you know, you've got an upgrade in that kind of RV market where, you know, newer models are 50-amp. And so, for example, people now, when they go to camp at a state park, they're looking for a 50-amp connection. So things like that, that's an upgrade, which can be a very costly upgrade, but a necessary one to maintain the outdoor experience for Missourians. So several of our state parks were in the process of doing that. Several have already been done. And then additionally, you know, increased demand means increased wastewater treatment and drinking water availability. So, you know, in the last several years, especially with those newer expansions of some additional properties, you know, we put a lot of effort into making sure there's sufficient drinking water available and, you know, we have the right wastewater treatment facilities to make sure that we're maintaining clean water in those parks. So those are the things that we're constantly working on. The state park system has had a lot of capital improvement projects over the last few years on those. We're advancing that. We've gotten pretty far, but there's still a lot of work to do.
1: As we kind of wrap up here, if there's one takeaway from this report you want every Missouri resident to remember, what is it about the value Missouri state parks and historic sites bring to the state?
33: That it is a tremendous value for Missourians. I think what most people know, you know, it's great seeing these numbers on the economic study, but I think what people really care about is when they go to a state park, what's the experience they have? And we know what that expectation is, and I know the Missouri State Park System works extremely hard to maintain that very high level of experience that Missourians have when they go out to a state park. The other thing I'll add, too, is I think it's really going to be incumbent on us, especially communicating with those local communities who benefit from these state parks, to understand the economic value. I think a lot of them do know that already, but I think the level of communication can always be improved with those regional and local communities to make sure that they know exactly what is occurring as a result of that state park being in their community, and we plan on continuing to do that.
1: Well, we certainly appreciate your time today, and thanks for taking some time out with us.
33: Yep, thanks for having me on. I'll talk to you later.
1: Yes, sir. He is Missouri Department of Natural Resources Director Kurt Schaefer. I'm Matt Pilger, and this is Show Me Today.
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31: A better life with Dr. Sanjay Gupta.
32: I'm feeling lucky to have my college-age kids home with me for a few weeks this summer. And one of the things I know we're going to be talking about, AI. I've started to use it more often at the hospital to get fresh takes on patient problems that I'm trying to solve. And for my girls, well, I know that they are navigating college now with these new powerful tools. Something, frankly, that you and I couldn't have even imagined when we were in school. But while it may be tempting to outsource your studying and your work to these large language models, I beg you not to. And that's because AI chatbots tend to reproduce what researchers call weird viewpoints. That's an acronym: Western, Educated, Industrialized, Rich, and Democratic. Look, AI isn't going away, and admittedly, it can be a really powerful tool, but you don't want it doing your thinking for you. I'm Dr. Sanjay Gupta, helping you live a better life.
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0: This is Show Me Today, the voice of Missouri. If you've ever gone fishing, hoping for the big one, imagine not only hooking one, but two giant catfish at the exact same time. That happened to Brad Hilton, and he joins us now. Brad, where were you fishing when this happened?
1: Hey, so I was out on the Missouri River. I live here in St. Louis, and I regularly fish the Missouri and Mississippi rivers here. We're lucky enough to have both those big rivers joined down here, and I happened to be on the Missouri River that night, and so I set out, you know, not too far from my house, and just kind of see what would happen.
0: Yeah, you describe this as pure chaos unleashed. How do you catch two fish at the same time?
1: To answer your question honestly, you don't. A lot of time, I've had a lot of moments like this where I've caught fish pretty close together, but this was pretty unique in that it was almost the exact same time that these fish bit, and I was alone, and so that really creates a sticky situation, you know, because you're out there fishing with I'll fish with about four rods at a time. I try not to do much more than that because, if you do start catching a bunch of fish at the same time or at least hooking them, then you could be in trouble because they'll just start crossing around each other and wrapping up and just making a big tangled mess. So it was a bit daunting when this happened, but I knew they were both big, and I've been doing this for a long time, so I kind of just had to play my cards right and also pray for the best.
0: Brad Hilton is from the St. Louis area. He's on the Missouri River. He's got four poles on his boat. All of a sudden, two of them start going off. How big were the two fish that you caught?
1: Yeah, so the first one that bit, it was a 77-pounder, and I would say maybe 10 or 15 seconds later, another rod went down, and that one was 101.
0: Wow. All right. So you're working on the one first that's 75 pounds. You're working on that one, or 77 pounds?
1: Mm-hmm.
0: Yeah. All right. How long? How long does it take to get a 77-pound fish into the boat?
1: So usually, I've caught many fish around this size before. Usually it takes about, 5-10 minutes.
0: Yeah.
1: And I guess in this scenario, things kind of just amplified. And so I would say you probably want to, I'd say it probably took about double the amount of time, just because the amount of times these fish were running into the wrong places, and I'd have to set one rod down and pick up the other one and pray that it didn't get unhooked or run into something it shouldn't have. And there was a lot that could go wrong here, and somehow, some way, they both ended up in the boat. I couldn't really believe it.
0: Yeah. How long did it take then to get both of them in the boat? You said normal time, one fish, big fish like that, 5 to 10 minutes.
1: Yeah.
0: How long was this ordeal?
1: Well, I guess it kind of lengthened out simply because they crisscrossed each other first, and I had to untangle the line, and then all the while the 100-pounder was also digging into my boat prop because the engine sits below the prop sits below the water, and so when he got tangled in there, once I got the tangled mess done, I had another problem. I'm like, all right, well, how am I going to get this fish out of my prop? And so that took a minute, and then I finally get them both into the net. I would say it probably, I would say maybe 15-20 minutes of just crazy chaos going on, and then if they finally wear out and I get them in the net, and luckily I have a really big net and it was able to fit both of them in it. Catfishermen, they're known for using huge nets. Mine's so big you could fit a whole person in there. It's luckily got the room, and so I got them both in there, and
0: at the same time,
1: I was like, at the same time, and there was no way I was going to be able to lift it up. That was like 100. That was almost, approaching, 180 pounds of fish. So I was like, there's no way I'm going to lift that into the boat altogether. So I took the 77-pounder, just kind of grabbed him with my hands and pulled him in the boat. And the other one, the 100-one, I was like, okay, I'll use the net to pull him in. But as I was going to do that, he was so heavy that, and I grabbed the net in such a weird way, he actually fell back out of the net, and I thought I was going to lose him again. And he luckily I was kind of anchored on the bank, and he swam. There was two ways he could have gone. He could have gone towards the river, the deeper water, or he could have gone towards the bank, and luckily he went towards the bank and kind of got himself stuck, and I scooped him up again, luckily, but I mean, there was just way too many close calls on this one. But eventually I got them both in, and I once that happened, I couldn't believe it. I couldn't believe what just happened.
0: Yeah, and Brad, because no one's going to believe you if that 100-pounder got away. No one's believing the story.
1: Yeah.
0: All right, so now you've got both fish finally in the boat with you. What goes What goes through your mind? Do you just collapse? Do you just sit back? Is there more work to do? What after that battle, what's next? What are you doing next?
1: Yeah, so usually, you know, I'm a big cat hunter. I do this a lot. I've been doing this for a long time, and usually what I'll do is I'll try to get a quick weight, a quick measurement, and then I'll more often than not put the big ones back and send them on their way after a quick photograph. So, but in this case, you know, the day this happened, it was July 2nd. We had been going through a big heat wave, and man, I got these fish in the boat, and I was just absolutely exhausted. The humidity, the heat. Even though it was late in the evening, it was still so hot. I was wearing a hoodie to kind of protect myself from the bugs, even though you wouldn't. It was like one of those loose, you know, sun hoodies, I guess you would call them.
0: Yeah.
1: And I had one of those on just to kind of fight the bugs, but that was just making it all that much hotter. And once I got him in the boat, I was just kind of like, oh, wow, I am really hot. I need a drink of water. So that was probably the first thing I did was grab some water, and then I kind of measured and weighed both the fish right then and there and took some photographs. But, I was out of gas, man. I needed a second to kind of calculate and understand what just happened, because it was amazing. It was one of the coolest, you know, fishing moments in my life, but also one of the most exhausting, too.
0: Yeah, so, yeah. And then so what did you do with the two big boys after that then?
1: Yeah, so the 77 pounder, I took a quick photograph, got him back in the water. The other one, it was almost too heavy for me to really lift up in the moment. I was real exhausted, so I put him in my live well and I brought him back to the boat ramp, and my buddy Ryan, he met me there, and we took some photographs and just kind of, we tried to get the fish to go back. Unfortunately, it didn't make it due to, if you know anything about water temperature, the hotter the water is, the less dissolved oxygen that's in it. And unfortunately, I think it was too hot out for this fish, and so it didn't make it, unfortunately. But, you know, we snapped some photos, and then we ended up taking it back, and we didn't want it to go to waste, so we made sure we cleaned it up, and it actually was part of a big event for a fish fry recently.
0: Oh, okay. Yeah. All right. So the state record is 130 pounds. So you were close. Is that your next goal now? Is that next on your bucket list?
1: Yeah. You know, it's everybody's dream to kind of go out there and catch one of those. I think they're, you know, truly remarkable, really rare fish out there. And, you know, my biggest goal for the longest time was just to try and get it past that century mark, get that 100-pounder. And now that that's done, yeah, maybe I can set my sights on catching the state record. It's really hard to do. We have some of the best fishing in the country for these fish, and the bar is set really, really high. But, you know, they're out there, and I love to think that maybe one day I'll get the chance to catch one. It's so, yeah, that's probably the next goal, I guess.
0: Have you been back out on the water fishing since then, or have you needed a break to rest?
1: I certainly needed a break. I got to admit, I don't feel like my back has ever really truly healed since that moment. But it was I definitely needed a break. I have not been back out, but I do plan to get back out today. Actually.
0: So oh, okay.
1: We'll
0: yeah.
1: See, we'll see what happens.
0: Yeah, yeah. Maybe another record there for Brad Hilton from St. Louis on the Missouri River. Pulled in not one but two giant catfish, 77 pounder and a 100 pounder. So great story. Thank you for sharing, and good luck.
1: Yeah, thank you, Bill. Appreciate it.
0: Yeah, this is Show Me Today, the voice of Missouri.
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0: This is Show Me Today, the voice of Missouri, and our state has become one of America's premier golf destinations, and the newest course at Big Cedar Lodge might be the most unique. Imagine teeing off from inside a cave, driving your cart through a stream, playing alongside waterfalls. It's called Cliffhangers, and here to tell us more is Matt McQuarrie. He's director of golf sales and marketing at Big Cedar Lodge. Matt, great to have you back on again.

0: beyond that, the hills and the greens are so sloping and create a lot of interesting putts. There's amazing uses of water features and waterfalls. And then obviously when you get to the third hole, you go inside of a cave and you hit out between two curtains of a waterfall. So just like everything Johnny Morris does, it's over the top and really connects people with nature.
1: Yeah. And Johnny was just going to envision this area as kind of a driving range at first. What changed?
0: I think just being on the ground. So we had the space there. If anyone's been to Big Cedar before, the grounds sit kind of between the Mountaintop Pro Shop and the Mountaintop Golf Course in Paynes Valley. At the time, we didn't know what to do with the space. It was talked that it might be, you know, cabins or some more lodging. Then it kind of became a driving range. And then the idea came to make it a driving range that was convertible to a par three course in the evening. And I think that Johnny and JP had so much fun just kind of playing with the idea of making these little par threes that they said, you know what, forget the driving range aspect. Let's just expand this even more.
1: Cliffhangers is the par three course, the newest addition at Big Cedar Lodge. I mean, this sounds like putt-putt on steroids almost. You know, you're putting 70 yards for a hole-in-one, you're shooting through waterfalls and all. But how much effort goes into preserving and showcasing the natural beauty of the Ozarks while actually building the course? Because that's the thing that sticks out. No matter what course you're at, that's what sticks out is that natural beauty.
0: Yeah, and Johnny and JP obviously have a commitment to nature in their own, you know, personal lives with the conservation efforts, and that's why, you know, five of our six courses, and soon Cliffhangers will be as well, we're Audubon Signature Sanctuaries. So we take extra steps when it comes to managing the turf and the land for both native wildlife and native plant species. So all the grounds use a certain percentage of organic soils and safer pesticide practices, as well as cleaning the machinery before it goes out on the golf course so it's not dripping oil or anything like that. And all those take accreditation and certification with Audubon to make sure that we're doing those practices that are helping the environment and helping the native wildlife in the area.
1: Matt, is this a course, Cliffhangers? Is it one for beginners? Can they get on this course? Is it something for teens that are getting into the game? Is it good for them, or is it too challenging?
0: I think it's good for both. I think the holes are short enough that you're not really ostracizing anyone on distance. You don't have to hit a driver 400 yards. The longest hole plays maybe 150 yards, and you can even tee it up closer than that if you wanted to. So distance kind of makes it accessible for everyone, but around the greens have so much movement and hills and slopes and bowls and challenging locations that if you are a good golfer, while it might be a short shot with a wedge, you still have to be pretty dialed with your short game and putting to shoot a good score. So I think the aspect is playable for both, and then just the scenery, the views and everything make it enjoyable for anyone, you know, kids of all ages and even adults who have golfed their whole life probably have never seen a golf course like this before.
1: In the June issue of Missouri Life magazine and MissouriLife.com, they have the courses at Big Cedar, and there's now six of them. Matt, can you go through them quickly and kind of explain the challenges and what there is that the Ozarks offer golfers in Missouri?
0: Yeah, we're pretty unique in having six courses and three of them being par three courses, but I'll start with the 18-hole championship courses. Our first one was Buffalo Ridge, which is a Tom Fazio design. Really cool golf course with lots of views of nature. We've got live bison roaming on several of the holes, caves, streams, and just a really good Fazio course. Next came Ozarks National, which is Missouri's only Bill Corr and Ben Crenshaw design course. It's also our highest rated course if you're looking at our course rankings. That was like a link style course. You can play the ground game. You could walk that course if you want to, which is pretty unique for the Ozarks. You basically play upon a ridge out and back. Really cool views and kind of 10-mile views in all directions on top of that ridge. And then we also have, obviously, Paynes Valley, which is our Tiger Woods-designed 18-hole course. That one's kind of one we're probably best known for, one of the features being the 19th hole designed by Johnny Morris, but super wide fairways there. So if you're someone that sprays the driver, it's a good course for you because it's pretty friendly off the tee. But kind of like Cliffhangers, the greens have a lot of movement. So while you might be safe getting from tee to green, once you're on the green, you've got to be really focused with your putter to score on that course. And then, as I mentioned, we've got three par three courses. Cliffhangers, our newest one, we've already talked about. Our

0: original par 3 course was Top of the Rock, which was the first par 3 course to be featured in a PGA Tour event when we hosted the Champion Tours events back from 12 to 4 to 16 in there. And then it's a 9-hole Jack Nicklaus design. It's kind of like a mini Augusta. It's got very manicured grounds with lots of flowers and nice shrubbery around it. There's water on, I think, 7 of the 9 holes and great views of the Ozarks. So a really fun and unique par 3 course there. And our other par 3 course is Mountaintop, and it's a 13-hole walking-only course designed by Gary Player. It being walking-only because Gary Player, just having a commitment to physical fitness, he wants people out there walking and getting their steps in. And then Johnny Morris likes the fact that you're out there walking and getting in touch with nature. It's 13 holes. There's no forced carry, so it's a great course for beginners and kids. You can literally skip the ball up there without having to worry about losing the ball in water. But that course has some really fun and challenging greens as well. So all of our par 3, at least those two par 3 courses, Top of the Rock and Mountaintop, they're not a pitch and putt. You're going to need, you know, almost every club but a driver for some of those tee boxes. So a lot of unique shots. You're hitting every club in the bag. And just pretty unique offering to have three par 3 courses in addition to three 18-hole courses.
1: Yeah. Matt McQuarrie joining us. The courses at Big Cedar. We were at Branson Landing in June, and we were having a cocktail, and our bartender said that she also works at the 19th hole there, Payne's Valley, and the only way to get there is by a golf cart. Is that right? Talk about the 19th hole.
0: Yeah, so the 19th hole is a bonus par 3 course following the 18 holes at Payne's Valley. It's about 135-yard par 3, a true island green with a bridge you have to take across by foot to get over there. And then after you've played the hole, you have about a two-mile cart ride back up to the clubhouse along this cliff cave and cliff cave trail called the Cliffhanger Trail. And you go inside a cave, over waterfalls, around these streams with awesome views of the Ozarks as you do it. But it's a really cool finishing hole. There's a little like tiki bar there to kind of get some post-round drinks and celebrate there. And it's just a really unique, you know, aspect to have this true island green built into this kind of cathedral of a rock cliffside that, again, is not like something that many golfers have seen before.
1: Yeah, I think you would agree with me that Missouri is becoming a premier golf destination, but finding tee times can be difficult. So what tips can you offer our golfers, Matt?
0: Yeah, if you're a single, it's not as hard to find stuff. But if you're looking to plan a foursome, we definitely recommend booking in advance. And then if you've got a group of, you know, eight or more where you need multiple tee times, we recommend booking that trip of at least about a year out. Spring and fall tend to fill up the fastest just because of the cooler weather in spring and the really nice weather in fall, plus the leaves changing. So those times tend to fill up quicker. But even in summer right now, if you're looking to play Payne's Valley in the next 2 weeks, we do have spots out there just due to the summer heat. So great time to come down to Big Cedar, enjoy the lake, and get some golf in too.
1: Yeah, absolutely. Do they get in touch with you directly?
0: I think go to our website at bigcedar.com, and they can get more information there, or they can actually book their tee times online there as well as the rooms.
1: All right, Matt McQuarrie joining us. And again, check out the list of the courses and the breakdown on Missouri Life Magazine and missourilife.com. Always a pleasure talking golf with you, Matt. Thank you for your time.
0: Appreciate it. Thank you for having me.
1: Yeah, this is Show Me Today, the voice of Missouri.
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31: From ABC News, I'm Wayne Cabot. To retaliate for the killings of two more U.S. service members, with a third one missing, Iran being attacked, U.S. military launching strikes against Iran's Parliamentary Revolutionary Guard, the paramilitary guard. ABC's Marcus Moore.
32: In these new American strikes, CENTCOM saying the U.S., quote, targeted Islamic Revolutionary Guard forces that launched those attacks in Jordan. Video circulating online appears to show multiple projectiles raining down from the night sky. The moment that base was hit, four injured service members were taken to hospitals in Jordan and later released. Several others suffered minor injuries and have returned to duty.
31: Iran is also on the attack, targeting other Gulf nations that house U.S. troops, today firing at Kuwait and Bahrain. Ukraine got hit overnight by Russian drones and missiles, mostly targeting Kyiv. While most were intercepted, many others rained down for several hours, hitting apartment buildings, killing one person. Ukraine firing back on Russian oil, the lifeblood of its war revenue. In the U.S. today, gasoline hit $4 a gallon, says AAA. Mayor Zoran Mamdani says if he can, he will have the NYPD arrest Israel's prime minister as a war criminal when Benjamin Netanyahu comes to the U.N. General Assembly, as expected in September. Mamdani telling the New York Times he is consulting city lawyers on the legality, but says he's a war criminal who's been charged by the International Criminal Court. A different sample of shredded iceberg lettuce from Taylor Farms also has cyclospora. The air is better for today's World Cup final in the Jersey Meadows.
0: We'll call the air quality moderate. It won't be completely clear. There'll probably be a little bit of haze out there, but most of it will be aloft. Not a lot of it down here at the surface. It'll be a lot better than it's been lately.
31: ABC meteorologist Jeff Smith. 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
31: Canada isn't the only place where the wildfires are raging. They're also burning in northern Minnesota, where people are praying for rain. Instead of that, they're getting heat. Feels like temps approaching 108. Phil Manuel, a meteorologist for the National Weather Service.
3: Weather dictates everything that happens. It dictated the start of these fires. It dictates how we suppress these fires and how the team reacts and manages what's on the ground out there.
31: New York is the first state to ban large new data centers, and ABC's Alex Perchet says more may follow.
4: A growing debate over data centers as a number of demonstrations play out across the country, from Atlanta to Berkeley, California.
5: We want to slow down AI data center development. We want to slow down AI in general and stop big tech from infringing on our local communities.
4: The explosion of data center construction projects, the byproduct of the AI and cloud computing boom. That skyrocketing growth also prompting new scrutiny as communities housing these centers say they are bearing new burdens of heightened water and power usage.
31: U.S. companies have signed about $60 billion in agreements with the Iraqi government to create alternate pipelines to ship oil out of the Persian Gulf. Goldman Sachs says that pipelines would take years to build. U.S. marshals in Miami took the Tate brothers into custody yesterday. The social media influence wanted by the U.K. for rape and sex trafficking, which Andrew and Tristan Tate deny. Wayne Cabot, ABC News.
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34: A better life with Dr. Sanjay Gupta.
35: When we talk about how much exercise someone should get, current guidelines call for about 150 minutes of moderate intensity exercise or 75 minutes of vigorous intensity exercise every week. New study out of the UK makes a strong case for vigorous exercise if and when you can do it. Now, researchers determined that even little bursts of vigorous exercise can significantly reduce someone's risk of 8 different diseases: dementia, type 2 diabetes, fatty liver disease, chronic respiratory disease, chronic kidney disease, immune-mediated inflammatory diseases, major cardiovascular events, and atrial fibrillation. We're not talking about complicated training programs here. Just work with what you can into your everyday life. If you are breathless and unable to speak in complete sentences, then you've hit the mark. I'm Dr. Sanjay Gupta, helping you live a better life.
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18: Very cool thing happening this summer, and it's called Hunt for Optimism, and it's aimed at our youth. It's a great way for them to discover details about how government works, and it's being done by our Downtown Optimist Club of Columbia. And with that club, Rick McKernan is joining me this morning in studio. Good morning, Rick.
19: Good morning, David.
18: It's good to see you, and I appreciate you dropping by and giving me the information about this about a week ago. And that's when I put the ball and chain around your ankle, said, come on the show with me, let's talk about it. And you're here this morning, which I appreciate. Tell me about this contest, the idea for Hunt for Optimism, you know, discovering details about how your government functions. What was the concept for this? Who came up with this?
19: Well, collectively, our Optimist Club came up with this. The focus for the Optimist Club is on youth, on education, on having fun.
18: Yeah.
19: And this seemed like it touched all the bases that we have. Kids today are not learning about their government. And then they grow up to be citizens that don't know about their government. So our organization, we're not a political organization, but one of the things that we hope to do is to excite kids about their government.
18: Yeah.
19: And one of the things that kids love to use, they love to use their technology. So this Hunt for Optimism is a high-tech scavenger hunt where they can use their cell phone, but they also have to use their observation skills to go find these different locations. And what we've hidden is the Bill of Rights. So
18: I think that's so cool.
19: there are 10 different locations hidden throughout the city's public parks. As you know, we've got over 80 city parks, and most people haven't seen most of these parks.
18: So you're kind of killing a couple of birds with one stone here. Learn more about government, learn more about city parks by engaging in this.
19: Yes, and kids, they get to use their technology. They get to be outside. They get to learn. They get to develop observation skills. And most of all, they get to become better citizens.
18: So each of the 10 amendments in the Bill of Rights hidden in our city parks, how it started when? When did the contest get underway this summer?
19: 1st of July was our kickoff date. We had hoped to do it a little sooner on Flag Day, but we had some logistics issues. And so it started on the 1st of July, and they'll have until the end of July to find all 10 of the hidden Bill of Rights.
18: And if they do so, what could they potentially earn other than the bragging rights of, hey, I've got them all?
19: Well, the bragging rights are the big thing, but there is a small cash prize.
18: Awesome.
19: The methodology for this, they will find all 10, and as they find each one, they take a selfie video of them actually reading it out loud.
18: That's fan. See, not only are they finding something, it's designed to make them read it out loud to themselves. That's great.
19: For most of these people, most adults, have never actually read the Bill of Rights. And that's one of the foundations of our whole government. Our forefathers thought that those 10 things were so important that they specifically itemized those 10 things to make sure that people understood that government was not unlimited.
18: Right.
19: So
18: they do that. They collect these videos. They find them. Once they find the article, the bill, at these locations and do that, they are to then leave that behind for the next person to potentially find, right?
19: That's correct. They're not supposed to take that. Geocaching is an international event. Ours is just temporary and local. And when they find it, they'll take the selfie video and then return it to the spot where they found it. That way the next person can still find it. All we're giving them to find this is the latitude and longitude of each one of the Bill of Rights.
18: Okay.
19: So they have to do a little bit of thinking and a little bit of exploring.
18: I love this idea and the process to be involved in it. You said you started on the 1st of the month. Mm-hmm. I know because I'm holding it, but they have to kind of fill out some documentation to get involved in this. And then when they get their 10 videos collected, they hand those videos and the signed documentation over. And that's the conclusion of their involvement, right? Until they find out who wins.
19: Yes.
18: Yeah.
19: And they don't have to do the documentation ahead of time.
18: Okay.
19: It's just that we're asking for videos of people who are not adults. And so we want to make sure that we are fully compliant. And so we ask for a signed release from the parent or guardian.
18: Sure.
19: So that we can use the videos for basically for publicity purposes. We want these kids to to get recognition.
18: Absolutely. Tell me about the age range for the youngsters. How old do they have to be? And, you know, what's the age range you're looking at to be involved in this?
19: There's no minimum age.
18: Okay.
19: We ask that the students in high school, public schools, private schools, just that they're actually still in school to do this. And frankly, if somebody was 19 and wanted to participate, we're probably not going to turn them down.
18: Right.
19: So the mission for this is not the rules. The mission is the learning part.
18: I think then, yeah, and that's the kind of thing that these contests are designed for. And it's a way for youngsters to do it in a way that's entertaining.
19: Yeah.
18: And you, when you put a goal in front of anyone, much less a teenager, that's going to drive them to collect them all. And this geocaching, there are a lot of people are into that. It's fun. So I think you're going to have a pretty good turnout. If people have interest in this, should we direct them to a website? What's the process?
19: They can send an email to huntforoptimism@gmail.com.
18: Okay, we'll repeat that at the end of the interview.
19: And then if they also, they can go to the Downtown Optimist Club website. And on that website, there is a link to the Hunt for Optimism contest.
18: All right. And there's links to everything about your club on that fantastic website, which, by the way, everybody, is downtownoptimistclub.wordpress.com. Okay. That is the homepage for the website. You go there, you can link to all their programs, the details about the club, their fundraising efforts, and how you can make a donation if you want to support what the Optimist Club does. And then you break down events like this, the Hunt for Optimism contest. So you'll find details on that website. Anything else we should mention, Rick, about the contest?
19: One of the interesting things this past weekend, I was contacted by a father who was out with two of his own kids and two neighbor kids. They were all foreigners. And it, to me, there were students in the public schools here and here legally, and they were out having fun learning about America's government.
18: Isn't that wonderful?
19: It was a surprise and a delight for me to see foreign students wanting to learn about our government.
18: Yeah.
19: So.
18: All right. Well, we will reiterate the contest here in a few moments. But while I have you on, I know last time you were on these airwaves, I believe it was Simon, you were talking about a different event on the local level. Right now, the national version of that event is currently underway and continues through this week. And what am I talking about, Rick?
19: You're talking about the Mid-Missouri Soapbox Derby.
18: All right. It was very successful this year. And those who advanced on are participating in what's going on this week, right?
19: Our local race is a qualifying race for the International Soapbox Derby that's held every year in Akron, Ohio. And here in Columbia, our first race, I can't believe there are still people who have not seen it. Our first race here in Columbia was in 1938.
18: Ugh.
19: Now, we haven't had the races every year. There's been years when there were not races. But for the last 30 years, we've had races here. The local race is a qualifying race for the international race where it held in Akron, Ohio. And they race against kids from around the world. It's a week-long event for the kid. Of course, mom or dad, guardians have to be there with them. But it's a memory of a lifetime for the kids.
18: I would think so.
19: All week long, they have different events, different races, and the culmination is on this coming Saturday, starting early in the morning. It's an hour time difference in Akron. And we have three local racers that will be participating. In the stock division, Dominic Paricio. Dominic has raced for a couple of years, and he'll be racing in the stock division. in the super stock division, Isaac Vizzetti. Isaac he's raced for, I think, 4 years. And in the Masters division, Dominic's sister, Carmelita Paricio, is racing in the Masters division. And
18: see, even on this level of racing, the Italians seem to have it all, don't they? That's hilarious to me. That's fantastic. So they're representing us here on this international event this week.
19: Yeah.
18: All right. I guess we'll find out the results this Saturday. And then will you announce that, or should we just stay on top of it? And I'll announce it on Monday on the program if we have winners here that basically finish. Do they do a top three? Do they do a top ten? What do they do with that?
19: Well, it's a single elimination race.
18: Okay, gotcha.
19: So you win or go home.
18: You win or go home.
19: And we hope that our local racers will fare well.
18: Amen.
19: We have had one international winner, a young man who is the manager of the Ace Hardware store on Grindstone.
18: Yes.
19: Drew Holmes.
18: Yes.
19: Drew is the only person who has ever become an international champion, but he won't be the last.
18: Rick, it's good seeing you, man.
19: Thank you, Dave.
18: All right. Let me share that website with you one more time. 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
34: A Better Life with Dr. Sanjay Gupta.
35: As someone who's been married nearly 25 years, I'll tell you, there's a lot of great things about having a spouse. And according to a new study out of the University of Miami Health System, marriage might even be linked to a lower risk of cancer. Why? Well, the researchers said people who are married are less likely to engage in risky behavior. They're more likely to get a nudge to go to regular preventive medicine appointments and screenings. And they have a partner to share the load of family obligations, household chores, and finances. No one is saying you should get married in the pursuit of better health. But if you are single, how can you build a strong support system to maybe get some of these same benefits? Do your own research. Find out what's important, and then hold members of your squad accountable and let them hold you accountable as well. That can provide a lot of support. I'm Dr. Sanjay Gupta, helping you live a better life.
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1: Been, well, I guess this is a bad turn of phrase, but all over the news, and I'll issue the breakfast warning now, and that is the cyclospora outbreak. We now know, according to the Centers for Disease Control and Prevention, who said late yesterday that the source was Taco Bell restaurants in Indiana, Kentucky, Michigan, Ohio, and West Virginia. There have been a number of cases, though, here in Boone County, and we're going to find out more about cyclospora, a nasty, nasty little bug. For sure, it's a microscopic spherical parasite, I'm quoting here because you know I am as far from a doctor as you could possibly be, that commonly causes watery diarrhea, quote, with frequent and sometimes explosive bowel movements. Lovely. And let's bring in an actual doctor here now, shall we? And that would be MU Healthcare Infectious Disease Specialist, Dr. Taylor Nelson. Dr. Nelson, thanks for joining us on the program. We appreciate it.
2: Of course. Thanks for having me.
1: These are the delightful things, of course, that doctors and nurses and everybody who works in healthcare gets to deal with from time to time. So first of all, did I describe or did this piece that I just quoted, did they get that right about exactly what the cyclospora parasite is?
2: Yeah. It's a small intracellular parasite. It's pretty small. And, you know, we do see cases in the U.S. kind of annually, but certainly we're seeing a big outbreak and lots more numbers than we're used to seeing now.
1: And that outbreak has stretched to Boone County, right? And you were, I think the count yesterday was 13, but you think it might be a bit higher than that because, of course, MU Healthcare, you're serving the larger area rather than just Boone County.
2: Sure, yeah. So the last count that I was aware of within our system in MU Healthcare was 14 cases. We do serve, you know, counties outside of Boone County as well. And I think an important point to know is that probably a lot of these cases go unreported, and so the actual number of infections is likely quite a bit higher than we're aware of.
1: So it seems to me then that people probably get this bug, I don't know how many times every year, but there's not a consistent outbreak or a large outbreak like this. Is that the way it usually presents itself?
2: Yeah, correct. So normally in the U.S., I think we see, you know, maybe 250 to 300 cases or somewhere around that many per year. It's not something probably that a certain individual will get more than once in a year or even, you know, very often. So it's not entirely common. But as you know, as been reported, we're nearing about 2,000 or more cases that have been reported already this year. And so certainly a lot more than we're used to seeing. Sometimes it's not outbreak associated and we have infections that are sort of sporadic. But of course, this one has seemingly been tracked to some iceberg lettuce that's been distributed through several different Taco Bells.
1: How can you be exposed to this parasite then? Like you said, that looks like where they've tracked this particular one down to. But is it usually from things like vegetables or fruits or things like that? Or can you get it from, for example, being in water that's, you know, not treated, that kind of stuff?
2: Sure. Yeah, so we get it by ingesting it, and usually it is associated with classically leafy greens, so lettuce, like we're seeing with the outbreak now, herbs, berries, especially berries like raspberries or strawberries or blackberries, things that are hard to wash, you know, the bumpy berries and things like that. And then occasionally it can be associated with water that's contaminated. So all of these different foods have been contaminated with feces, which from someone who had had the infection previously. The interesting thing about this pathogen is we don't see a lot of person-to-person direct spread because it takes a while for this organism to mature, and so it needs to be outside of the human body for a week or two before it can reinfect someone else.
1: Yeah, and that gets to my next question. You're an infectious disease specialist, so that was going to be, can it be easily transmitted from person to person, or is it difficult to do that? I think you just answered it, actually.
2: Sure. Yeah. I mean, that is the one good thing about this is it's difficult to transfer from person to person. And so, you know, we do typically expect to see infections like this in areas where perhaps sanitation is not quite as rigorous. But certainly, you know, if there's an outbreak, if there's an organism present in food, which is being distributed to many people, you know, it's hard to know exactly what happened to your food before it got to you in the Taco Bell or wherever you are. So,
1: right. And so, as you mentioned, you don't see too many cases of this. And I'm guessing if people mm-hmm. get this, they do not particularly want to go through it again. It sounds particularly unpleasant, Dr. Nelson.
2: It is, yeah. It's not very pleasant. I mean, as you mentioned earlier, you can get sort of sometimes pretty profuse watery diarrhea. People get dehydrated because of so much fluid loss. That can also be associated with like abdominal cramping, bloating, some nausea maybe, and loss of appetite. And the bad thing about this pathogen is it can last for a while. So, you know, even in people who are otherwise healthy, if they don't get treated, the infection can last for a week or longer. And then in people who perhaps don't have, you know, the best health, or in particular people whose immune systems might be compromised, this can last for weeks, sometimes even longer than that. So.
1: Yikes. And I would think if it's lasting that long and you're being dehydrated constantly, that's a real challenge for people like you, isn't it, to treat that?
2: It is. It is. Yes. So as I mentioned before, you know, sometimes not every case is severe, and sometimes this can be a relatively mild diarrhea. So it's not severe in everybody, which is why it goes underreported. But definitely if you think you've had exposure or you're having diarrhea, which is lasting, you know, a week or longer, and you're struggling to keep up with your fluid intake, please get evaluated, because we do have treatment available for this.
1: Can it lead? I mean, does it always have those symptoms, or can it just be like a day-long severe stomach ache or something like that? I mean, does it present differently, or is it always going to be characterized by the symptoms that you've just mentioned?
2: Well, I think one of my favorite concepts is that pathogens don't read the textbook, and so it can present yes. It can present however it wants. The classic presentation is with the watery diarrhea, but you could have infections where people don't even know that they've been infected, or that are relatively mild that people don't even, you know, don't even recognize as something outside of sort of an ordinary stomach bug.
1: Got it. I think isn't a frustrating part of it though for you and medical professionals that you're always encouraging people, hey, eat your leafy greens, eat your fruit. It's really, really good for you. You should have that as part of a balanced diet. And then, boom, something like this happens and people are like, oh, yeah. I'm not sure about that anymore. That's got to be a big challenge.
2: It is a challenge, but I would encourage you to still please eat your leafy greens and your fruits and vegetables. Just be mindful about it. And, you know, wash everything, right? So I think it's easy to skip that step sometimes, but wash your fruits and vegetables well. And I think especially with an outbreak going on right now, it doesn't hurt. You know, you can, I sometimes buy the pre-washed lettuce or whatever. It doesn't hurt to wash it again, right? So I think just to be mindful and be extra cautious about how you prepare the food that you eat.
1: Yeah, that was my next question to you as well. A lot of times it says pre-washed. Do we trust that or not, Dr. Nelson?
2: You know, it's better safe than sorry.
1: Yeah.
2: So I tend to do my washing again.
1: Should you be washing then all that stuff, vegetables, fruit, a whole lot? And how should you be washing it to be sure that it's going to be safe?
2: Yeah, I think the important point about washing, and I would say yes. I mean, anything, lettuce, herbs, berries, anything that potentially is associated with infections like this. And I think just in general, produce should be washed, and we don't have to do anything special with it. It's just water and time, really. And so, you know, I think it's sometimes it's difficult to sit there and wash it under the sink for 20 seconds or however long. But I think water, time, scrubbing, yeah. You know, to a certain extent. You don't need anything special. Don't use soap or anything. And actually, especially with cyclospora, you know, using soaps or vinegar or something is not really like super helpful at getting rid of the pathogen. It's really just the basics, using water and scrubbing.
1: All right. Well, that's good to know. And there's always this debate about oranges, but you should rinse those off, I guess, right? Because of the fact that you're dealing with the outer part of it, the peel, mm-hmm. and then that comes off and the same hands are going into the orange. Should you be washing off your oranges and that kind of stuff?
2: Yeah. Mm-hmm. I think so. I think, you know, wash anything that has a rind or anything you're cutting through, right? Even if you're cutting through something, that knife is touching the outside and going to the inside. It's just better safe than sorry to wash that off.
1: And you should always wash in your hands, right? In and out of this
2: Absolutely.
1: Kind of stuff. Yeah, that's the big thing. So what about generally, somebody's texted in here, gut health, they're asking about probiotics. If things like probiotics help with things like that, are they good for gut health in general? And if so, mm-hmm. I've heard there are a lot of variants with what is available on the over-counter market. Is there a brand or something to look for that's good? Good question, I think, given mm-hmm. that we're centered on this particular area of the body right now.
2: Sure. Yeah, I do get a lot of questions about probiotics. And I think there are a lot of, as you said, a lot of products out there. And perhaps I would say probably not a lot of rigorous testing goes into those products as well. So I would just be mindful that, you know, there are a lot of products and we don't really know all of what goes into them sometimes. My opinion on probiotics is that the data doesn't really support using them for much. That, you know, if you find that they're particularly helpful for you, I think in general, there's probably not a lot of downside to using them other than maybe cost. But probably are not going to play a big role or a role at all in preventing or helping treat infections like Cyclospora. And as I said, you know, the literature, the research shows, as much as it would make sense that it would help with your, you know, normal gut bacteria, that it really doesn't do a whole lot to help you feel much better when we're talking about gut infections.
1: So Dr. Nelson, given your experience, then we're down to our last minute or so here, last couple of minutes. Given your experience, how do you expect this to go from here? Are we going to see a bunch more of these cases and then have it sort of drop off a cliff? Or is it just going to remain steady through the rest of the summer here?
2: I'm hopeful that once now that we've sort of pinpointed where we think that the infection is coming from primarily, I'm hopeful that we can really target down. I mean, that's the hard part in an outbreak investigation is trying to figure out the source. And then now that we've identified that, hopefully we can really eliminate further exposures. And a helpful thing with this is that it's not spread person to person.
1: Yeah.
2: And so hopefully now that we can eliminate the source, we can really see cases sort of peter off now.
1: In the meantime, what I've got from you here, if you have any of the particularly unpleasant symptoms that we've talked about, should people try to just get through it themselves or do they need to seek medical help? What's your advice to them?
2: Yeah, I think, you know your body best, but if you're having diarrhea that's lasting, more than 5 to 7 days, or if you feel like you're really struggling to keep up with your hydration, I think it's definitely important to get checked out. Not every case of diarrhea will be Cyclospora, for sure. There are lots of other summer bugs that can cause diarrhea. So if you're otherwise healthy and it's, you know, reasonably mild and you're keeping up with your hydration, I think it's fine to just watch it at home. But if you have any concerns, get checked out.
1: And keep eating the leafy greens and the fruit and stuff.
2: Keep eating
1: just
2: the leafy greens,
1: right?
2: Yeah. Exactly.
1: Yeah. Dr. Nelson, listen, thanks for your time. I really appreciate it.
2: Of course. Thanks for having me.
1: Thank you. Dr. Taylor Nelson, an infectious disease specialist over at MU Healthcare. Appreciate her time.
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13: Everyone poops. It's not just the name of a classic potty training book. It's a universal truth. Even though everyone does it, almost no one wants to talk about it. Dr. Tricia Pasricha wants to change that. She's the author of a new book. It's called You've Been Pooping All Wrong. And she says there are three critical P's of pooping. The first is propulsion. Both the voluntary push you exert and the involuntary contractions that happen naturally within your body. Top line, when you feel the need to go, don't hold it. The second P is pliability, which refers to stool softness. The keys to this one are making sure you're drinking enough water and eating enough fiber. And the last P is for pelvic floor. If you can get your knees up above your waist while you're on the toilet, like on a stool or a garbage can or a stack of books even, that can make all the difference. I'm Dr. Sanjay Gupta, helping you live a better life.
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17: We are now 49 days away from the start of the Mizzou football season. That means we're even closer to countdown to kickoff. And in studio with me, I have Ann Merrifield, the executive director of Big Brothers Big Sisters, and I also have a board member with the organization. Let's see here, Robin Morrison, I believe, is your name as well. Let me turn on your microphones. Good morning.
18: Good morning.
17: It's good to see you, my friends. It seems like we just had this conversation.
18: Time does fly, doesn't it?
17: And yes. It does. Yes. It really does, because as we said, countdown to kickoff is right around the corner. Let's share that with the listeners first, the time and date of the event.
18: Countdown to Kickoff is one of our major fundraisers, and it's next Thursday night, July 23rd. It's from 5:30 to 8 o'clock, being held at the Collins Club at Memorial Field. It's a night full of silent and live auction. There's food, there's drink, and then it culminates into a discussion with Coach Drinkwitz.
17: It is a cool event,
18: yeah,
17: and
18: really
17: I think people look forward to it every year. This go-around is at the Columns Club again?
18: Mm-hmm.

0: part of Flat Branch Bank. We have a signed Chiefs helmet and a signed poster by Chris Jones from the Kansas City Chiefs. Yeah, that's going to be great for any man cave, right?
1: And any Chiefs fan is automatically a Chris. Everybody loves Chris Jones.
0: Exactly. He's such a and this was given to us by Rusty Drewine Automotive, and they're such huge supporters of us. We really appreciate them. We also have a signed football from Super Bowl 57, if my Roman numerals are right. and then we also have a signed jersey from Sophie Cunningham.
1: So, wow.
0: Yeah, right?
1: I know. That would be the, I mean, in terms of, she is so popular in the here and now, I think more so than ever, and that'll be a hot item. I'm looking forward to finding out how these do in the aftermath of the event itself. Let me ask you, let me personalize this with you, Robin. The private dining room at Central Bank, I know you've attended an event like that in
2: the past. I've had the pleasure of eating down there several times, and our chef is amazing. Central Bank has the privilege of having the only private dining room in downtown Columbia.
1: And that it is fascinating.
2: Quite an experience. Mm-hmm. So you can take your guests downtown and sit in the private dining room overlooking Broadway and just enjoy the culinary delights.
1: Oh, that's fantastic. Is it a kind of pre-planned menu? Is it something that you pull an order from? The chef will
2: talk to the winner of the auction and determine allergies and things like that.
1: Smart.
2: And then comes up with just an amazing menu every time.
1: Mm-hmm. The live auction's always fun, but another aspect about the annual event are the silent auctions. There is a long list of cool stuff when it comes to those. Let's start going through that.
2: There's so many great things. I mean, you can bid on a sunset sale on with wine and appetizers at Mark Twain Lake if you feel like seeing the sunset over the water.
1: With wine? Yeah, I do feel like it.
2: A fireworks assortment from Spirit of 76. It's never too late in the summer to set off fireworks, as
1: exactly.
2: We all know.
1: Or at least save them for next year.
2: They're still going off in my neighborhood. A wine basket.
1: Yes.
2: How about free Big Macs for a year?
1: That sounds, should have probably led with that. That sounds really good to me.
2: Well, if you need dessert to go with that, you can also bid on the Buntlet Cakes from Nothing But Bunts. And I love saying the word bunt.
1: Yes.
2: So choose your favorite flavor.
1: Lemon raspberry.
2: I like just the lemon, but they're all so good.
1: They're so good.
0: Red velvet. Red velvet's really good, too.
1: All right. I know what I'm doing midday. Okay, that sounds good. I love all of that.
2: Tell you what, one of my favorite things is Ann and Carl Orazio have donated a weekend at Boathenge Guest House. Now, if you're familiar with Cooper's Landing and have walked by the iconic Boathenge just over the Katy Bridge there, they have a small cottage that overlooks the Providence Bend on the Missouri River that could be yours for the weekend.
1: That is cool. I'm, you know, aware of that thanks to you and Mo. I think that would be a cool getaway.
2: I think that would be amazing.
1: All right. So another package there. I'll highlight a few other things here. I know it is a long list, but we want to get listeners interested.
2: Well, let's see. Lake of the Ozarks condo. We have, like I said, we have several packages for trips available both in the live auction and the silent auction. So you could stay at Boathenge, you could stay at Lake of the Ozarks, an equine summer camp.
0: At Stevens College.
2: At Stevens College.
1: Fantastic. Mm-hmm. All right.
2: So lots of amazing things that go for a really good cause. So we would really love for people to come out and support our mission, helping children.
1: Let me mention the website here, bigsofcentralmo.org.
0: Yes, correct.
1: And
0: correct.
1: On that site, you have the complete list of auction items, and you've got that updated here, and you can link on to details about the program itself, ticket options, and then your live auction items and your silent auction items. So very user-friendly resource leading up to the event. So how are things going here in the week ahead of it here? Are we ready to hit the ground running when the show starts?
0: Sure, of course. We always are. I was talking to my mother this morning, and I said, you know, whether we're ready or not, it's coming.
1: So
0: we're going to be here.
2: Nothing can stop Thursday.
0: And Robin touched upon it, but I think it's really important to remember the reason why we have this fundraiser is because of the fact that these dollars are what we call unrestricted dollars, and they can help us support the kids in our community any way that we need to. We've probably got, so Big Brothers Big Sisters is a one-on-one mentoring organization. We match a big brother or sister with a little. I'm a big sister, and I'm going to hang out with my little sister this afternoon. We're going to go see Moana.
2: Oh,
1: nice.
0: I can't wait. I can't wait. But it's just the stories that I could tell you about the impact. The other thing that we're going to do at the event next Thursday night is that we're going to announce the Big Brother of the Year. It's a wonderful video. It'll tug at your heartstrings. It'll make you realize how important mentoring really is in this community.
1: Is that something that we do each year at the event?
0: We always award a Big Sister of the Year, and we did that during our Derby party and then our Big Brother.

0: of the year will be at Countdown.
1: I'm going to continue to personalize it here a little bit, sure, and ask you both this, but what was it that drew you both to be involved with the organization?
2: I'm a grandma now, and I think kids are just so cool. And unfortunately, there are a lot of children that don't have mentors in their life that need that adult, that steady hand. And research shows the impact that a big brother, a big sister can have is just, it's immeasurable. It really is in so many different ways, as far as children finishing high school and setting goals for college and really getting them on the right step towards adulthood.
1: Mm-hmm. And same question to you.
0: Yeah. I think that we could all think about someone that we've had in our life that was a mentor, whether it was a structured mentor opportunity or just an informal mentor. This program really spoke to me because of the impact. Like Robin said, none of our kids are in the juvenile system. They have higher career aspirations. They do better in school. And personally, now that I am a big sister, I just find that it's that one-on-one time. I am providing my little sister with opportunities that her single mom just couldn't give to her because single mom is busy raising other children, working to make ends meet. And it's just, those relationships are just really, really important.
2: Honestly, it's hard to say who gets more out of the relationship sometimes.
0: Oh, yeah.
1: This year, it's being presented by Columbia Safety and Supply. Perfect. And we should probably shout out some of the sponsors. You couldn't do it without them.
0: We could not do it without them. Columbia Safety and Supply, PCE, Rusty Drewing Automotive, Central Bank. I should have had my list because I'm going to forget some people. GP Made is our legacy sponsor. We always appreciate Gary Pinkel and that foundation that they're constantly supporting youth in our community. Several of the banks, Como Marketing, Hawthorne Bank, Veterans United, Equipment Share, Hawthorne Bank, Storage Mart, Williams Keepers, Shelter Insurance, just lots and lots and lots of sponsors. This is a wonderful community. They are so supportive of nonprofits, not just ours, but all of them.
1: Along those lines, let's reference how listeners can get tickets to the event. Are they still available? Do you get them at the start of the event? How do they go about that?
0: If they want to cut down their registration time, it would be great if they would purchase the tickets ahead of time because we can get their contact information, we can get them in the system, and then they can just give us their name.
2: It also gets you into the party a lot faster.
0: It does get you into the party a lot faster. Lots of good food and free beverages. They can just go to the website, like you said, bigsofcentralmo.org, and right at the very top of the website, there'll be a place to click that you can go straight to the site and get your tickets.
1: It's going to be held again this year at the Columns Club at Memorial Stadium. Parking is in the lot I south of the stadium. Mm-hmm. I'm reading this verbatim, so that's accurate. And if there is the need for overflow parking, that will be in the OK and M areas. And listeners, to enter at the north entrance.
0: The south entrance.
1: Oh, well, that is, correct me, please.
0: We need to correct that if that's on the website. Enter the south entrance of the Columns Club because there's still construction going on with that new north end zone, which is not quite open yet. But if they come to the event, they can stand at the windows and look out and see the new north end zone.
2: It's quite a view.
1: Okay, that's exciting.
2: Also important to note that if you're not able to attend the event, you're able to still support us with the silent auction items with online bidding.
1: Mm-hmm. Okay, mm-hmm. And that is through the website as well.
2: Correct. Mm-hmm. There's a link there.
1: All right. Details about the night, the hours of the event. Let's go ahead and mention that again.
0: Yep. It's 5:30 to 8 o'clock. We'll start taking people. The doors will open at 8 or at 5. I'm sorry. The doors will open at 5. The event actually starts at 5:30. The first hour or so is for networking, for taking a look at all the different auction items, for bidding on the silent auction items. The official program starts about 6:45. We'll have the presentation of the Big of the Year. We'll have the live auction event, and then it will end with Coach Drinkwitz coming and speaking. And Aaron Ladd with KOMU will be the...
1: Excellent. When it comes to the fundraisers that you have for Big Brothers, Big Sisters of Central Missouri, this is one of the marquee ones each year, right?
0: Yes, it really is. It's people really love to come and wear their black and gold.
2: Yeah.
0: We're such a football town. It's really a fun way to get the season started. There's lots of excitement. We'll have lots of pom-poms, black and gold pom-poms. And it really is, I think, just a really great way to get people really fired up for the upcoming football season.
1: And it's something that the MU football program itself really embraces. They really appreciate you guys doing this.
0: We appreciate their partnership. Mizzou Athletics and the University of Missouri, they're very much supporters of us, and we do appreciate them.
1: Any other details, Robin, about the event itself that we need to share with the listeners, or if our listeners just need additional information, where should we direct them?
2: To our website, and just come, bring your friends, bring your family, and like I said, if you can't come, unfortunately, then please go online and bid on our items.
1: Okay, and final thoughts, Ann?
0: I would be remiss if I didn't make the comment that we have lots of littles that are still waiting for a big. I think that sometimes people worry about the time commitment. We only ask for an hour a week for at least a year. I told someone last night that I can't imagine people not wanting to take the time to make a difference in the life of a child.
1: You've been made aware, everybody. Enjoy dinner, drinks, live and silent auctions. It's a one-of-a-kind experience that are up for grabs there, and all kinds of memorabilia from Mizzou and some Chiefs players and Sophie. It's really, really cool, all in support of the mission of Big Brothers Big Sisters of Central Missouri. Robin, my friend, I imagine I'll be seeing you shortly, so thanks for your time on the program
2: today. Thank you so much for having us, David.
1: And Anne, it's great to see you as always. I hope the event is another success.
0: Thank you so much. Thanks for having us.
1: All right. Anne Merrifield and Robin Morrison, countdown to kickoff happening a week from today. It's News Talk 98.9 FM and 1400 AM. 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
1: From ABC News, I'm Wayne Cabot. A different sample of shredded iceberg lettuce, not part of the recall, has tested positive for cyclospora. The FDA is saying that this batch is also from Taylor Farms. Most U.S. states are now under the recall, where the advice is, throw it out.
2: Taylor Farms says it's voluntarily removing all iceberg lettuce sourced from central Mexico from the U.S. market. According to a recall notice by the FDA, the shredded lettuce was sold in 27 states between June 29th through July 16th. The CDC says the outbreak remains under investigation and is now linked to shredded iceberg lettuce that was served at some Taco Bell locations in five states.
1: ABC's Whit Johnson. Those states are Michigan, Ohio, West Virginia, Indiana, and Kentucky, but people are getting sick as far away as Texas and New Jersey. The U.S. military launching airstrikes overnight on Iran's Revolutionary Guard. Retaliation for the killings of two U.S. service members. A third person is missing.
3: President Trump reportedly telling News Nation the deaths were very sad, but insisting Iran could not be allowed to have a nuclear weapon. President Trump has said the war is necessary to prevent Iran from having a nuclear weapon.
1: ABC's Allison Kosick. Iran this morning sent missiles and drones toward Kuwait and Bahrain, two Gulf states that house U.S. troops. Two American service members died when Iran attacked a U.S. base in Jordan. Today, gasoline hit $4 a gallon, says AAA, with Iran turning back tankers in the Strait of Hormuz and Ukraine going after Russian oil fields. Today in Kyiv, Russian missiles and drones terrorized Ukrainians for hours, many getting through air defenses, hitting apartment buildings, killing one, wounding 16. The air is better for today's World Cup final in the New Jersey Meadowlands. President Trump is going to be hosting Canada's Prime Minister Mark Carney, whose nation he threatened with sanctions for, as he put it, not maintaining its forests. This is ABC News.
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1: Federal marshals have apprehended two social media stars.
6: Andrew and Tristan Tate arrested in Miami after British prosecutors sought their extradition. The brothers, who have millions of followers online, face new allegations of rape and human trafficking involving multiple women in the United Kingdom. They previously faced separate trafficking charges in Romania, but that case stalled. The Tates deny all wrongdoing. Their attorney calls the case politically motivated and says they'll fight the latest charges in court. Dave Packer, ABC News.
1: Mayor Zohran Mamdani tells the New York Times that if Benjamin Netanyahu comes to his city for September's UN General Assembly, he'll seek to have the NYPD arrest him for war crimes as charged by the International Criminal Court.
7: They have a warrant out for this prime minister's arrest. And I think it's important to talk about the weight that that has as a charge, and also that as the mayor of New York City, I'll be following the laws of New York City.
1: He's consulting city lawyers on the legality. Two men are suing a hospital after learning they were switched at birth 38 years ago. One of the men found out during a Christmas gift exchange when he randomly chose a DNA test. Turned out that he was celebrating Christmas with another man's biological family. Unity Medical Center Grafton, North Dakota, doesn't dispute that the babies were switched, but says there's no evidence that the staff was responsible. The men say that they were robbed all these years of the lives that they were supposed to lead. I'm Wayne Cabot, ABC News.
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11: And thanks for tuning in this morning to the KFRU Business Spotlight. Appreciate your time and always checking in with us on Saturday and Sunday mornings. Today, we're going to have a conversation with the three candidates for city council in Ward 4. And we're going to start with Ryan King. First of all, Ryan, appreciate your time. Thanks for giving me the time to have a conversation.
12: Yeah. Thank you for having me on here, Mark. I appreciate it a lot.
11: And I'll say then, secondly, thank you for doing what you're doing. Running for office, kind of getting out there on the limb quite a ways. I appreciate that, certainly, and I know that a lot of other folks do. So to start there, then, why?
12: Okay, yeah. So I'm running for office because I know that my policies and platform would have a big difference in the lives of Columbia's residents if they were implemented. So I'm an independent voice. My candidacy is based upon my career in public service and community service. I don't have a lot of political connections, but some of my ideas, my big ideas that I'd like to work with are fiscal responsibility. I like to balance the city's budget and be a little more deliberate with spending. Infrastructure, there's several infrastructure projects that voters have approved that haven't been completed. And then affordable housing. There seems to be a shortage of low to moderate income housing. I'd like to treat that as a supply issue, try to increase the supply of low to moderate income housing. I'm on the Housing and Community Development Commission, so I have some insight into that and know about things that have been going on, lots of good things that have been happening with that. But and also community wellness is important to me, so I'd like to work on access to parks and trails. That's one of the great things about Columbia, I think. Columbia's character is in its parks and forests and trails. I'd like to continue that as Columbia grows and make sure that we have access to parks and in these new areas that are seeing some growth.
11: Let's talk about Ryan King, kind of to go back here. Tell us about yourself.
12: Sure. Okay. Yeah. So I'm an attorney. I've worked in the area of social services for the last 14 years. So I deal with a lot of different people. And I see the impact that government can have on the lives of people just through small changes. Ideally, that would always be positive. In practice, there's government can sometimes have a negative effect on people. So I see that a lot with my work in that area. I'm also I'm a judge advocate in the United States Army Reserve. So I've been doing that for a few years. right now I work directly with soldiers. I work in the area of legal assistance right now, and then I also will give briefings on the law of war to soldiers that are deploying. And I mentioned earlier, I'm also on the Housing and Community Development Commission here in Columbia. So we work a lot in the area of affordable housing and also job skills and things like that. But we make a recommendation to city council about community development block grants and home funds. So we hear a lot of proposals from nonprofits, and you know, we sort of weigh the different proposals and make a recommendation to the city council about how we think the funds should be distributed. And there's a lot of great organizations in Columbia, and it's really tough because there's not a lot of money to give out to these great organizations.
11: Yeah.
12: That's something that's pretty important to me.
11: Yeah, that's great. Go ahead.
12: Oh, yeah, you go ahead.
11: Well, I want to talk about that more in terms of the housing. I know there was a housing summit a few years ago, a lot of talk about that, and with your experience on this board, do you think that's moving in the right direction and moving as quickly in the right direction as it should or could be?
12: Well, I think the holdup sometimes is funding, but you know, the Columbia Housing Authority has a lot of projects going on right now. I think of one that they talked to my commission specifically about is a complex for veterans. Veterans, and also, you know, Habitat for Humanity is building an entire neighborhood using their model, which is great. But one aspect I would like to focus on is maybe increasing density a little bit more. I also, when I drive around, you know, some areas around downtown, I see a lot of vacant lots. I think we should incentivize multifamily on these vacant lots, you know, try to maybe do some financial incentives to get some units on some of these vacant lots, because, you know, the infrastructure is already there for areas like that. And I think, you know, if we're facing this issue, then put, you know, one house on a lot, but maybe we could get a duplex on some of those and just start to try to attack it from supply a little bit.
11: You mentioned one of your top priorities was the budget and trying to, I don't know if you used the word, put some constraint there, but let's talk about that. First of all, are there specific things that you'd like to bring forth to help that process?
12: Well, yeah, I mean, I just think we have to be careful with our spending. You know, we have a rainy day fund, a reserve fund. I think we're required for around 20 million. I think we're in the high 40s right now. So we do have some wiggle room there, but I just think we need to be deliberate with our spending, because a lot of our spending isn't things that are easily cut. You know, the city has hired a lot of new employees, and that's great, but it doesn't give us a whole lot of flexibility. So especially, you know, I'm not a fan of cuts, but I think we need to probably let revenue catch up a little bit. I think we need to be deliberate and sort of focus more on essential services. And I know the council is starting to work on the new budget for next fiscal year now. I've read about and seen the proposals from the city government and the city manager, and there are some cuts in there that I personally question, like, they want to cut utility assistance from 600,000 to 400,000. And it's coming at a time when utility rates are increasing. Electricity is going to go up by 6%. Water is going up by 10%. I just think the priority is wrong there. And I hope that's something the council looks at. I just think we need to be a little more deliberate, focus on essential services and some of these extraneous things, I think, we can try to do without until revenue catches up with our level of spending.
11: And the conversation, you mentioned also the fact that there are projects out there that haven't gotten done over all of this time. How are you thinking you might be able to jumpstart those?
12: Well, since I've run for this office, I'm surprised as how many people are familiar with these projects, because it's a big issue for the public. Especially there's some electrical transmission lines that we approved in 2015. And back in 2006, they said we needed them. And so the money's just sitting in escrow. And if you think of inflation since 2015, like, I don't even know if the bond would cover what the project is going to cost anymore. Yeah, when it comes to completing projects, I mean, I think sometimes the council just kind of folds in the face of roadblocks. But, you know, there's going to be bumps in the road with any project. There's going to be roadblocks to overcome. And if the issue is accommodating, you know, neighbors who have the lines, you know, going in proximity to their homes, I think we need to work to accommodate people. But at the end of the day, these are really big projects for the city. They are things that are essential to life in the city, and we move forward with that. And ultimately, we just have to, you know, get it done.
11: What do you think? And if you've thought about this, what's the timetable that you believe, if you get elected, go into the city, onto the city council, how quickly can you be as effective as you'd like to be?
12: Well, yeah, there are some limitations there. You know, just one person it's kind of hard to make a change. But I know there is, on some of these issues, there's already starting to be some people were recently elected to the city council, I think, who also have the same ideas in terms of completing these projects, and they know how necessary they are, especially in Ward 5. Ward 5, they also have some water tower issues. So I think there is a lot of movement from certain members of the council. So I would like to see a lot of this stuff done in the next, you know, I can't imagine like longer than 2 years, but I know the wheels move slowly sometimes, and you know, there are limitations on how fast things can go. But if the money's there, I think that's one of the biggest hurdles typically is just paying for things. Like, so if the money's there, that's one hurdle that's already been cleared.
11: How will you vote on the 1 cent public safety sales tax, and why?
12: Yeah, I'm a little mixed on that. I honestly haven't decided yet. There's a lot of pros and cons. You know, I attended the city's presentation about that sales tax, and I know Columbia, our rate of policemen is lower than comparable cities. So I think adding some more police would be helpful, especially if they, you know, as Columbia is growing. But my big question is with cost. I think if things were managed a little better, I'm not sure that 1% would be needed. You know, 1% is a perfectly round number. I'm not sure how we settle at 1%. That's going to generate $38 million. And so that's a concern for me. If things were a little different, maybe we'd only need 0.5%. And, you know, there's no sunset on this proposal. So we're going to be pulling this in every year. I know a big part of it is building a new police station, but, you know, how much, I just don't know if we need that much for that long. But, you know, I see a need for some of that. And in Ward 4, we have some issues with property crime, but, you know, the cost is the big thing for me.
11: Yep. Yep. Finally, in a minute, what would you like to say to folks of the city of Columbia, but more specifically, obviously, the 4th Ward?
12: Yeah, so I'm big on community wellness. I'm big on parks. I think we should we walk there, we picnic there, we ride our bikes there. I'll run through there. You know, we meet people in the park who we would probably never meet, members of our community. It's just great for community wellness and community well-being. And as Columbia grows, I'd like for our neighborhoods to remain centered around parks and access to trails instead of, you know, some of the sprawl you would see in some other communities or having things based around big box retail areas and things like that. I think Columbia has a lot of character in its parks. And to go along with that, you know, we need to have low to moderate income housing so everyone can afford to live in Columbia and experience all these great things. So I'd like to work on some density and just in general, increasing the supply of low to moderate income housing.
11: Excellent.
12: Everyone can enjoy the great things about, yeah.
11: Very good. Ryan King, thank you so much for your time, and we'll look forward to hearing more down the line ahead of the August 4th election. Appreciate it.
12: Oh, yeah. Thanks a lot, Mark. Yeah.
11: You bet. We'll be back with more after this on KFRU's Business Spotlight.
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17: If I were to ask you what makes for a good night's sleep, you'd probably say a dark, quiet room, not too many things on your mind. But every night when you go to get some Z's, how often do you really think about the temperature in your bedroom? Temperature may be one of the most underappreciated factors in sleep. That's according to the Senior Vice President of Research and Scientific Affairs at the National Sleep Foundation. We often hear about lights and screens and stress, but even modest changes in temperature and airflow can influence both how quickly you fall asleep and how deeply you stay asleep. Most experts will recommend a room temperature of 60 to 67 degrees Fahrenheit. You might also experiment with your sheets and what you actually wear to bed. Play around a bit and see what improves your sleep. You might be delightfully surprised. I'm Dr. Sanjay Gupta, helping you live a better life.
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11: And thanks again for tuning in to the KFRU Business Spotlight this weekend. Always appreciate your joining us for the program and welcoming in the second session of the show, Sharon Jones, award for city council candidate. Sharon, first of all, I appreciate your time.
18: Thank you. It's a pleasure to be here.
11: And second of all, I appreciate you doing what you're doing. I'm always impressed by folks who will go out on that limb, and I know it can't be easy.
18: It's an interesting experience, I'll put it that way. Okay.
11: Very good. Very good. So, having said that, why did you decide to run?
18: So, I became a member of the Planning and Zoning Commission in 2020 after my neighbors and I did some work to stop a residential area from becoming commercial. And that, I'd always kind of been interested in planning and zoning, but that really got me to a place where I wanted to be more involved. When Nick stepped down and said that he was going to move to Atlanta, folks started calling me because I'm on planning and zoning. I'm the chair of that commission now, and said, hey, would you consider stepping up to city council? I looked at what was on the agenda for the next couple of years, kind of thought about it, talked to some folks, and decided, yeah, I really want to be a part of that process as well.
11: So. Yeah, very good. And how about, tell us about Sharon Jones.
18: Sure. So again, chair of planning and zoning, and in my day job, I'm a civil rights attorney and a policy advocate for a variety of different groups, including the Voter Protection Coalition, Promo Missouri, and the NAACP of Missouri.
11: Yeah, very good. So what are the top priorities for you? Obviously planning and zoning, but right now with things where they are with the council, what are the top two or three priorities you have?
18: There are four different long-range planning proposals that are coming before city council in the next year or so. Central area plan, which deals with housing, the west area plan, which deals with utilities, the strategic plan, which is sort of everything, and then Columbia Imagined, which sets our values and mission statements. I really want to bring my expertise, experience, and ability to work with the community to those four proposals. So that's number one. Number two is I think we're in a place where we are out of balance between the city council setting policy and the staff implementing that policy. I think there's a lot that can be done there to make that work better and for city council to have a better way to respond when people outside of our city start attacking us for how we're running our city. So that's number two. And then number three is I think the city of Columbia should be a model employer. Our employees should feel safe and respected in the workplace. I think we should be paying a living wage. I think we should have good benefits. You know, I always say my grandfather told me become a government employee. It's the best job you can get. That's no longer the case. And I think we have an opportunity to make that the case.
11: So in terms of all of those things, how comfortable are you or have you thought about how quickly you could affect anything, quite frankly, if you're elected to the city council?
18: Sure. It's a struggle. I get that. But I think that part of the reason that things take so long to do sometimes is because no one is there doing the background work. People expect these things to happen in 5 minutes in a public hearing. You know, they expect people to be making these snap decisions. I want to see a city council where we are getting information ahead of time, where we are able to have conversations with the city manager and with each other to get our questions answered, not in a way that is outside of public view, but in a way that doesn't require a 16-hour meeting or something, you know. We need to make sure that all of that information is compiled and before us in time for us to have conversations in public in a way that's more meaningful and isn't, I need that information, you haven't given it to me, now we have to wait 2 weeks or a month before we can look at it again. So that doing that background work is kind of where I see some efficiency could be built in.
11: Yeah, and then how do you think how do you, I guess, encourage the staff to do more?
18: I'm a litigator. I go into the courtroom and I cross-examine people on a regular basis. And I have found that in my work on planning and zoning as the chair of that, that if staff is reluctant to give me what I'm asking for, I've got the skill set to say, that's great. What I asked was this. And get them to that place where they are now giving me the information I want the first time because I've developed that reputation, that relationship, that rapport with them.
11: Part of the activity or part of the things that are going on with city council now, that had a lot of comment from a lot of folks, both sides of the aisle, all sides, whatever, are some projects that haven't been done, that have been on the books for many, many years. How do you go in and differently get those things jump-started and done?
18: I think that there are real questions about whether or not, for example, with the high power transmission lines, whether or not the initial proposal was actually sufficient. My understanding is the original budget that was passed in the bond measure was never going to be enough to do that project. And that was part of what caused the initial delay. And that problem just got worse as the years went on. The Water and Light Advisory Board had suggested a different route that maybe would have fit within the budget. That was never presented to council for a vote. So it's that kind of tension between staff and council that causes these problems, and I would like to see fixed.
11: Yeah, there was also some of not in my backyard, and some of those. How do you handle, as a city council person, how would you handle those?
18: I always ask myself, is this a comment about a specific problem, or is this just a general, I don't want it, and it doesn't matter what you're going to say? If it's about a specific problem, we can fix it.
11: Yeah.
18: And if it's, I just don't want it full stop, then those are maybe just things that sometimes we have to say, we're really sorry, but it's necessary.
11: Yeah, yeah. Public safety tax, a sales tax of 1% is on the ballot as well. How will you vote and why?
18: I don't know how I'm going to vote. And I'm really not just trying to put it off. I'm really torn. I want to see our police and firefighter well paid. I want to see their benefits secured. I want to see new buildings. We need them. Bond measures should be used for one-time costs, like capital improvements, such as rebuilding a police department headquarters or a new firehouse. That shouldn't be done with an ongoing sales tax. I feel like 1% is too high. And sales taxes are regressive, full stop. Like they are not the best option for funding. So I want to support our firefighters and our police. I'm probably going to be stuck. But I think that our city council folks were asking those right questions. They wanted other options. They were not given them by staff.
11: Yeah. Well, in terms of moving budget things around, you mean?
18: I mean, in terms of they would have preferred a 0.25-cent sales tax. They would have preferred a bond measure. They would have preferred some assurance that it was going to personnel or that we could hire personnel, because it doesn't matter how much money you have. If no one's applying for the jobs, you can't hire them.
11: Yeah. Yeah. So that's something, though, that there still is a problem to be solved.
18: Yeah.
11: So if this wouldn't pass, are you interested in starting the conversation of how we still fix that problem in short order?
18: Yeah. The first thing that I want to do is stop wasting money on consultants to ask our constituents what they think. We've got staff for that. A lot of times those consultants ask our existing city staff to do their work, and then they write the report. That's a waste of money, in my opinion. Not all consultants are a waste of money, but these studies that take multiple years and we end up never implementing are a massive waste of money.
11: Yeah.
18: We could have covered our current budget shortfall with just two of those contracts that I know about. So that's thing one. We can do that. And then let's look at, what do we actually need money for? If it's for a new firehouse, let's do a bond. If it's, you know. But yeah, I would restart the conversation, because I agree. We need the funding. We just don't need 1%, and we don't need to be using ongoing funds for one-time expenses.
11: Yeah, I here's my only thing about that, and I'll give you my opinion, because I'm a fourth
18: ward
11: voter. Right, and it's my show. But the thing is, there is that problem. I'm not sure there's money anywhere to solve the problem, and this was presented by two department heads who did, I think, some great work in terms of studying and looking at what was going to be needed and where we're at. I guess it's a catch-up as well from previous city councils, and I'm not sure how you overcome that gap.
18: Yeah, I hear you. And I think that we're looking at a sales tax measure in April, probably. I'm hoping that it's not 1%.
11: Yeah.
18: Because I think I hear the catch-up problem. I think we can phase it in. And as we have the ability to hire for those empty seats that have been sitting empty, and we find out, hey, we are all the way hired up, we need more, we can do more.
11: Yeah.
18: And we can start phasing it in.
11: Yeah. What are there any particular things for the fourth ward that you think need to happen as a representative of that area?
18: So the fourth ward now goes all the way out west into the county. That western edge, we've got to get some long-term agreements in place with Boone County so that those folks are getting the utilities that they need. That should have been done 6-7 years ago. Sorry to all the Gen Alpha people out there. But, you know, in 2020, that plan got put on hold.
11: Yeah.
18: It should not have been. We need those agreements in place. We are also in a place where our infrastructure is aging out. We need to start making a plan to replace our utility infrastructure. That has not been done.
11: Yeah.
18: So that's something that I think really affects the fourth ward. Yeah.
11: And finally, under a minute, what would you like to say to the voters?
18: I've got the background and the skills and the experience to get things done through a difficult government process. I can do that. I've been doing it my entire career, and I would just ask everyone for their vote.
11: Very good. Sharon Jones, really appreciate your time. Thank you.
18: Thank you.
11: You bet. Back with more after this on KFRU.
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17: We talk a lot here about ultra-processed foods and the many ways in which they can negatively impact your health. They've been linked to weight gain, obesity, type 2 diabetes, cardiovascular disease, even cancer. And now a new study out of UCSF found that high ultra-processed food intake was associated with something called intramuscular fat, which is exactly what it sounds like. That's fat inside your muscles, which can cause them to become weaker. Now, in this particular study, the researchers noticed more wear and tear and pain in people's knees because of weakened thigh muscles. Cutting back on ultra-processed foods isn't easy. The CDC estimates at least half the calories in our diet come from ultra-processed foods. But if you're looking to eat cleaner, cutting out sugar-sweetened beverages, that may be the best number one thing you can do to try and get started. I'm Dr. Sanjay Gupta, helping you live a better life.
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11: And we appreciate your checking in with us on this Saturday and Sunday morning. to talk about. We're talking with Ward 4 candidates, as a matter of fact, and David Sorrell is one of those. There are three. David, first of all, appreciate your time. Thanks for coming in.
0: Well, thanks for asking me.
11: And second of all, congratulations on making a decision to run for office. That's not something that I would be likely to do, and I totally appreciate folks who get out there and get involved. And you've been out on some limbs before, I know, but this is another one, and I really appreciate that.
0: Well, my dedication to public service didn't end when I retired last year, and this was an opportunity, and I think I can be of benefit to the community.
11: That's great. So how? I mean, why did you really make the decision to do this?
0: Well, Nick Foster is moving out of town and had to resign his position. And I thought, well, I live in the 4th Ward, and I'm very experienced and knowledgeable in city government after working there for 24 years. And I've seen a lot of projects and things that have been delayed over time due to politics, where it's more politics, not progress. And I just thought, maybe I can help get our focus back on our core services, our essential services, which is, strong police and fire, infrastructure, planning for growth, wise financial management, and accountability to the ratepayers and taxpayers.
11: Yeah. So let's talk about that. There are some projects, and you were connected to those processes through the years. And for many reasons, as you said, they didn't get finished. Now it's run, down the road quite some time. How do you get those restarted and then completed in short order?
0: Well, one of the projects that was delayed for a long time was the Henderson Sewer. And I took that back to council at a work session before I left. And then my successor has taken that back to public hearing. The council has said move forward on it. So I'm assuming at this point they're in the design process some point in the process to move forward. The transmission line project, which is another one that's been on hold for 10 years, my understanding is they recently told the utilities department to start that over again, so they'll have to begin the public improvement process over with interested parties meetings and a public hearing and to see if the approval can be obtained.
11: So the entire process, do you think, will start over that way?
0: That's my understanding.
11: Yeah. And then think we'll ever find a spot for a water tower?
0: Well, we can put a water tower in a lot of locations if the elevation is right.
11: Right.
0: Here's my quandary on the water tower is the cause of the issue is excessive irrigation, where everybody's irrigating at one time. And so do we really want to spend $10 or $13 million on a water tower that's only needed for a few hours, a day or two here and there, when if we did an irrigation ordinance that doesn't really cost anything and get people to water on a schedule that does, where they're not all watering at the same time, the problem goes away.
11: Yeah. Well, that's something you will bring forward to the council as soon as you can?
0: My understanding is that ordinance is already being proposed. Mm-hmm. I don't know where they're at in the process, but it's being talked about currently.
11: Yeah. So let's talk about, too, you become a part of the council, and I know you've had a lot of experience with city council meetings. Do you think that gives you a better opportunity to sort of jump in and get on the merry-go-round quicker?
0: I do believe it does, because I understand how their processes work. I understand how the capital improvement project process works. I understand the budget as well as anybody could, probably. It's pretty complex, but so I don't have a big learning curve as far as what my role is.
11: Yeah.
0: So I think I could be effective more quickly than somebody who hasn't had that experience.
11: Yeah. You mentioned budgets and or at least making sure that we're doing things in the proper way from a budget perspective. How would you change that process, or at least suggest the process be changed to make it more efficient, effective?
0: Well, I mean, I think it's effective as it is, but it's a complex budget. I mean, there's many, many departments, many different funds, and you can't mix everything together. I think it could be a document that could be more easily understood by the general public and more transparent than it currently is. And that's some things that I would ask about. Not that I want to be nitpicking every little thing on it, but there could be some additional information that would make it easier for people to understand.
11: Sure. Public safety is another thing you mentioned. How will you vote on the public safety 1 cent sales tax and why?
0: Well, I know that police and fire need more additional funding, dedicated funding, in order to have the tools, equipment, personnel they need to do their jobs safely and effectively. I wish that it wouldn't have come to a point where we had to propose a new sales tax. I think we should have done a little bit better job of looking at, are there other things that we're doing that we could eliminate before we said 1%? Maybe it would only need to be 0.75% or 0.5%. I'm glad that it's on the ballot for the community to decide. And, you know, if the community approves that, then I'll do my best to make certain that's where the money is spent.
11: Yeah, yeah. And I know that's been part of the conversations there, that it creates $38 million. And there's some language that says for public safety, police and fire. But the other question on the other side of that has been, but then they get this money and the city council could take that amount of money or more out of the funds that are going to public safety now. That can't be a good idea.
0: And I think that would be a terrible idea for any council to do if you know, the idea was this is for public safety. You know, that one other thing I might mention on that is troubled me in the last few years is that we've had our expenditures growing at a faster rate than our revenues. And as long as that continues to happen, an additional 1% sales tax, we're going to be facing the same issue in a few more years if we're spending, you know, if our revenues are going up 4 or 5%, our expenditures are going up 4 or 5%, and our revenues are only going up a couple percent. So I think we need to back up and do a little harder look of what are our priorities.
11: Yeah. The budget process seems to be, to me, a 365-day deal. Like from you pass one and it gets started and you almost start on the next one the next day. That's a lot of time.
0: It is a lot of time.
11: But it's time that maybe could be spent differently or maybe more input from staff. I don't know how that-

0: numbers there that, you know, that maybe people might be comfortable with. And I'm talking about the number of people that have been hired, and, you know, and there's a lot of conversation about that, but is that real?
1: Well, I've been gone for a little over a year, and, you know, in the last 3 years, 95 positions, if I understand correctly, were added to the city budget. 20-some of those were in public safety. I don't know what those other 70 positions were. I think before we keep adding positions in a manner like that, we really need to evaluate what we have now, and are they having a measurable impact to what we are doing to provide our essential services? Some instances, I think that may be no.
0: Yeah, and you would suggest then, as you mentioned before, that the line that probably needs to be matched is the line where the revenues end and the expenditures should too?
1: That's correct. Yes. Yeah.
0: And I don't know how you do that from a council point of view to set that in place.
1: I think you have to put out the expectation, but it's got to be collectively as a group. The council, you know, one person can't be making all the decisions. You know, put out expectations and ask for things to be reviewed and evaluated. And if something's not providing benefit to the community, then it probably should be eliminated.
0: Yeah. Any other specific things that you're looking forward to focus on and get started on if you're elected?
1: Well, I have some ideas of different things that I would like to have investigated a little more for some process or efficiency improvements, and like I said, evaluating a lot of these programs that we have to see, are they effective? Are they providing a result that benefits our community, or is it more just something nice to have?
0: Sure, sure. In the last minute and a half, what would you like to say to voters, certainly voters in the 4th Ward, about your run for city council?
1: Well, I would say I'd like to be honored to get their support, and I'd be honored to serve. And I think that I have a wealth of experience that I could bring to the council, and I think it's time that we get back to the core services, which I've mentioned before: police, fire, infrastructure, planning for growth, financial management, and accountability.
0: Yeah, and looking forward to having the ability to at least be a part of that conversation.
1: Yeah, yes, certainly. I know it'll be a big task, but I'm willing to spend the time.
0: Yeah, very good. All right. Well, again, appreciate your time. The election on August 4th. David Sorrell is a candidate for the 4th Ward. Appreciate your time. It's good to see you.
1: Thank you for having me.
0: You bet. Be back to finish things up after this timeout on KFRU.
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0: the POWs and also the remains of those that have died. I mean, what we hear from researchers as well is that the Russian military may not even know how many Africans have died fighting for it, because many of them are simply just left on the battlefield, which is also the case with Russian troops.
1: We were hoping we were going to give my brother a normal burial.
0: A cameraman working with ABC went to a funeral for Oscar.
1: We were hoping we were going to bring Oscar back home.
0: Oscar's family would like to give him a proper burial, but they can't get his body because they don't have the money to repatriate his remains. And the Russian authorities are saying that they must pay to bring them back.
1: Oscar, my friend. Say hi to mom.
2: Right, and you can sense the pressure on Russia here that if they're taking so many casualties among their own people, if they're now actively sort of recruiting this widely across the world. Patrick Riewoldt, fascinating reporting. Thank you so much.
0: Thanks, Brad.
2: And one last thing. It was the plot twist no one saw coming. This week, Broadway producers announced the musical Cats the Jellicle Ball will be closing. By August, it will be nothing more than a memory.
3: Memory all alone in the moonlight.
2: Now, that version of Cats you've probably heard from back in the day when Andrew Lloyd Webber, back in the 80s and 90s, created what became the longest-running Broadway production of all time and subsequently a terrifying film. This year's Broadway production, though, is different. In this adaptation, instead of the spandex cat suits, performers play humans, taking part in an iconic drag ball.
4: The category is Arms Control!
2: It's modern, it's sassy, it's an unapologetic celebration of queer culture. In other words, as one YouTube commenter said, this is the most sense Cats has ever made. Award voters seemed to agree. After opening in April, this show took home 3 Tonys, and yet that has not stopped producers from closing the show, saying it's just not turning a profit. Andrew Lloyd Webber, the writer of Cats, the old Deuteronomy of the theater world, took to social media asking the same question a lot of fans were asking. If this crowd-pleasing, award-winning production can't make money on Broadway, what can? It's, quote, impossible for new or daring work to be originated on Broadway anymore, he wrote. Would a show like West Side Story, a musical which changed musical theater forever, have a remote chance to premiere on Broadway today? His point is that Broadway costs are so out of control that big splashy musicals are almost untenable. It's easier to pay a cast of 6 actors than 60. Writers often can't get royalties into their contracts anymore. Broadway, he says, is reaching a crisis point. And yet, part of me wonders if Andrew Lloyd Webber might have put us on this road to begin with. His insistence on using synthesizers in Phantom of the Opera worried musician unions about a future with virtual orchestras. Well, fast forward a few decades, the average number of musicians in a Broadway pit has been slashed. While Phantom and Cats became smash hits and Starlight Express put actors on roller skates, producers became less willing to pour money into unproven concepts. Why not instead just put up another show based on a popular film? Perhaps the demise of Jellicle Ball, an adaptation of an adaptation, is not the end-all be-all of daring creativity, but it is true that fewer and fewer producers want to take chances. The Broadway musical isn't dead yet, but it's getting a lot rum-tum tougher to draw a crowd. All right, that'll do it for us. Thank you so much for listening to Start Here Weekend from ABC News. Start Here Weekend is produced by Aaron Ferrer, Emily Schutz, Kelly Therese, Jen Newman, and Anthony Ali. Ariel Chester is our social media producer. Josh Cohen is director of podcast programming. I'm our managing editor. Thanks to John Newman, Tara Gimbel, Eamon McNiff, and Katie Dendoss. If you want to hear the daily edition of Start Here, check out our podcast. 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I'm Brad Milkey. 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
8: From ABC News, I'm Wayne Cabot. Iran's Atomic Energy Organization condemning what it says was a U.S. attack today on a nuclear power plant. The International Atomic Energy Agency says the facility is in the very early stages of construction and contained no nuclear material when it last visited. Kuwait says a water desalination plant was attacked again, second time in as many days, part of escalating attacks from both sides. Iran hitting U.S. allies that house American troops, one of them Jordan, where two U.S. service members were killed this weekend.
9: These latest combat deaths are the first reported since the fighting restarted. Responding to word of the deadly attack, President Trump reportedly telling the New York Post, quote, "It's a shame, but in this case, they died because they don't want to see Iran have a nuclear weapon, and they don't want to see the Middle East blown up."
8: ABC's Marcus Moore. The war is further affecting global shipping. Iran intercepting four ships today in the Strait of Hormuz. The impact on American drivers? ABC's Christian Cordero.
10: U.S. oil is trading at $82.47, up about 4.5%, while the national average for a gallon of regular gas in the U.S. is now $3.98, according to Gas Buddy, a 14-cent increase from last week's average and a dollar more expensive compared to when the war began. This is all coinciding with the busy summer travel season and the lack of traffic moving through the Strait of Hormuz.
8: Just now on ABC's This Week, Energy Secretary Chris Wright said the president remains open to negotiating with Iran. Andrew Tate amassed over 10 million followers on X for a brand of masculinity widely condemned after such comments as women who are sexually assaulted should bear some responsibility and for graphic descriptions of how he might attack women. Yesterday, U.S. Marshals in Florida arrested him and his brother Tristan as Britain seeks to put them on trial for rape and sex trafficking charges. You're listening to ABC News.
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8: If you're watching the World Cup in a few hours, you should be able to see the ball. ABC meteorologist Jeff Smith saying the smoky haze from Canada's fires is lifting.
13: We'll call the air quality moderate. It won't be completely clear. There'll probably be a little bit of haze out there, but most of it will be aloft. Not a lot of it down here at the surface. It'll be a lot better than it's been lately.
8: Argentina looking to become the first team to win back-to-back World Cups for the first time in more than 60 years. Will Lionel Messi, at 39 years old, cement his legacy as the greatest player ever? Or will the Spanish superstar, Lamine Yamal, usher in a new generation? Kickoff hours away in New Jersey. It's not just the lettuce sold to Taco Bell. The Food and Drug Administration said late yesterday that a sample of iceberg lettuce from Taylor Farms tested positive for the cyclospora, not part of the current recall. Unclear if the bad lettuce made it to people's homes. A second person has died in the Legionnaires outbreak on New York's Upper East Side, breathing in contaminated outdoor air. The city says all cooling towers with initial positive test results have been remediated and that new cases have stabilized at about one a day. 5.5 magnitude quake in the Andes region of Peru, killing at least five people, buildings collapsing. Polling from Washington Post Ipsos says Democrats have the edge in the midterms because Democrats are far more motivated to vote. I'm Wayne Cabot, ABC News.
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24: If I were to ask you what makes for a good night's sleep, you'd probably say a dark, quiet room, not too many things on your mind. But every night when you go to get some Z's, how often do you really think about the temperature in your bedroom? Temperature may be one of the most underappreciated factors in sleep. That's according to the Senior Vice President of Research and Scientific Affairs at the National Sleep Foundation. We often hear about lights and screens and stress, but even modest changes in temperature and airflow can influence both how quickly you fall asleep and how deeply you stay asleep. most experts will recommend a room temperature of 60 to 67 degrees Fahrenheit. You might also experiment with your sheets and what you actually wear to bed. Play around a bit and see what improves your sleep. You might be delightfully surprised. I'm Dr. Sanjay Gupta, helping you live a better life.
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0: Very cool thing happening this summer, and it's called Hunt for Optimism, and it's aimed at our youth. It's a great way for them to discover details about how government works, and it's being done by our Downtown Optimist Club of Columbia. And with that club, Rick McKernan is joining me this morning in studio. Good morning, Rick.
1: Good morning, David.
0: It's good to see you, and I appreciate you dropping by and giving me the information about this about a week ago. And that's when I put the ball and chain around your ankle, said, come on the show with me, let's talk about it. And you're here this morning, which I appreciate. Tell me about this contest, the idea for Hunt for Optimism, you know, discovering details about how your government functions. What was the concept for this? Who came up with this?
1: Well, collectively, our Optimist Club came up with this. The focus for the Optimist Club is on youth, on education, on having fun.
0: Yeah.
1: And this it seemed like it touched all the bases that we have. Kids today are not learning about their government. And then they grow up to be citizens that don't know about their government. So our organization, we're not a political organization, but one of the things that we hope to do is to excite kids about their government.
0: Yeah.
1: And one of the things that kids love to use, they love to use their technology. So this Hunt for Optimism is a high-tech scavenger hunt where they can use their cell phone, but they also have to use their observation skills to go find these different locations. And what we've hidden is the Bill of Rights. So
0: I think that's so cool.
1: there are 10 different locations hidden throughout the city's public parks. As you know, we've got over 80 city parks, and most people haven't seen most of these parks.
0: So you're kind of killing a couple of birds with one stone here. Learn more about government, learn more about city parks by engaging in this.
1: Yes, and kids, they get to use their technology. They get to be outside. They get to learn. They get to develop observation skills. And most of all, they get to become better citizens.
0: So each of the 10 amendments in the Bill of Rights hidden in our city parks, how it started when? When did the contest get underway this summer?
1: 1st of July was our kickoff date. We had hoped to do it a little sooner on Flag Day, but we had some logistics issues. And so it started on the 1st of July, and they'll have until the end of July to find all 10 of the hidden Bill of Rights.
0: And if they do so, what could they potentially earn other than the bragging rights of, hey, I've got them all?
1: Well, the bragging rights are the big thing. But there is a small cash prize.
0: Awesome.
1: The methodology for this, they will find all 10. And as they find each one, they take a selfie video of them actually reading it out loud.
0: That's fan. See, not only are they fighting something, it's designed to make them read it out loud to themselves. That's great.
1: For most of these people, most adults, have never actually read the Bill of Rights. And that's one of the foundations of our whole government. Our forefathers thought that those 10 things were so important that they specifically itemized those 10 things to make sure that people understood that government was not unlimited.
0: Right.
1: So
0: They do that. They collect these videos. They find them. Once they find the article, the bill at these locations and do that, they are to then leave that behind for the next person to potentially find, right?
1: That's correct. They're not supposed to take that. Geocaching is an international event. Ours is just temporary and local. And when they find it, they'll take the selfie video and then return it to the spot where they found it. That way, the next person can still find it. All we're giving them to find this is the latitude and longitude of each one of the Bill of Rights.
0: Okay.
1: So they have to do a little bit of thinking and a little bit of exploring.
0: I love this idea and the process to be involved in it. You said you started on the first of the month. Mm-hmm. I know because I'm holding it, but they have to kind of fill out some documentation to get involved in this. And then when they get their 10 videos collected, they hand those videos and the signed documentation over. And that's the conclusion of their involvement, right? Until they find out who wins.
1: Yes.
0: Yeah.
1: And they don't have to do the documentation ahead of time.
0: Okay.
1: It's just that we're asking for videos of people who are not adults. And so we want to make sure that we are fully compliant. And so we ask for a signed release from the parent or guardian,
0: sure,
1: so that we can use the videos for basically for publicity purposes. We want these kids to get recognition.
0: Absolutely. Tell me about the age range for the youngsters. How old do they have to be, and you know, what's the age range you're looking at to be involved in this?
1: There's no minimum age.
0: Okay.
1: We ask that the students in high school, public schools, private schools, just that they're actually still in school to do this. And frankly, if somebody was 19 and wanted to participate, we're probably not going to turn them down.
0: Right.
1: So the mission for this is not the rules. The mission is the learning part.
0: I think and that's the kind of thing that these contests are designed for. Mm-hmm. And it's a way for youngsters to do it in a way that's entertaining.
1: Yeah.
0: And when you put a goal in front of anyone, much less a teenager, that's going to drive them to collect them all. And this geocaching, there are a lot of people are into that. It's fun. So I think you're going to have a pretty good turnout. If people have interest in this, should we direct them to a website? What's the process?
1: They can send an email to huntforoptimism@gmail.com.
0: Okay. We'll repeat that at the end of the interview.
1: And then if they also, they can go to the Downtown Optimist Club website. And on that website, there is a link to the Hunt for Optimism contest.
0: All right. And there's links to everything about your club on that fantastic website, which, by the way, everybody, is downtownoptimistclub.wordpress.com. Okay. That is the homepage for the website. You go there, you can link to all their programs, the details about the club, their fundraising efforts, and how you can make a donation if you want to support what the Optimist Club does. And then you break down events like this, the Hunt for Optimism contest. So you'll find details on that website. Anything else we should mention, Rick, about the contest?
1: One of the interesting things this past weekend, I was contacted by a father who was out with two of his own kids and two neighbor kids. They were all foreigners. And to me, there were students in the public schools here and here legally, and they were out having fun learning about America's government.
0: Isn't that wonderful?
1: It was a surprise and a delight for me to see foreign students wanting to learn about our government.
0: Yeah.
1: So,
0: all right. Well, we will reiterate the contest here in a few moments. But while I have you on, I know last time you were on these airwaves, I believe it was Simon, you were talking about a different event on the local level. Right now, the national version of that event is currently underway and continues through this week. And what am I talking about, Rick?
1: You're talking about the Mid-Missouri Soapbox Derby.
0: All right. It was very successful this year. And those who advanced on are participating in what's going on this week, right?
1: Our local race is a qualifying race for the International Soapbox Derby that's held every year in Akron, Ohio. And here in Columbia, our first race, I can't believe there are still people who have not seen it. Our first race here in Columbia was in 1938.
0: Ugh.
1: Now, we haven't had the races every year. There's been years when there were not races. But for the last 30 years, we've had races here. The local race is a qualifying race for the international race where it held in Akron, Ohio. And they race against kids from around the world. It's a week-long event for the kid. Of course, mom or dad, guardians have to be there with them. But it's a memory of a lifetime for the kid.
0: I would think so.
1: All week long, they have different events, different races. And the culmination is on this coming Saturday, starting early in the morning. It's an hour time difference in Akron. And we have three local racers that will be participating. In the stock division, Dominic Paricio. Dominic has raced for a couple of years, and he'll be racing in the stock division. In the super stock division, Isaac Vizzetti. Isaac's raced for... I think 4 years. And in the Masters division, Dominic's sister, Carmelita Paricio, is racing in the Masters division. And
0: see, even on this level of racing, the Italians seem to have it all, don't they? That's hilarious to me. That's fantastic. So they're representing us here on this international event this week.
1: Yeah.
0: All right. I guess we'll find out the results this Saturday. And then will you announce that, or should we just stay on top of it? And I'll announce it on Monday on the program if we have winners here that basically finish. Do they do a top three? Do they do a top 10? What do they do with that?
1: It's a single elimination race.
0: Okay, gotcha.
1: So you win or go home.
0: You win or go home.
1: We hope that our local racers will fare well.
0: Amen.
1: We've had, in the past, we have had one international winner, a young man who is the manager of the Ace Hardware store on Grindstone.
0: Yes.
1: Drew Holmes.
0: Yes.
1: Drew is the only person who has ever... become an international champion, but he won't be the last.
0: Rick, it's good seeing you, man.
1: Thank you, Dave.
0: All right. Let me share that website with you one more time. downtownoptimistclub.wordpress.com.
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23: A better life with Dr. Sanjay Gupta.
24: I'm feeling lucky to have my college-age kids home with me for a few weeks this summer. And one of the things I know we're going to be talking about, AI. I've started to use it more often at the hospital to get fresh takes on patient problems that I'm trying to solve. And for my girls, well, I know that they are navigating college now with these new powerful tools. Something, frankly, that you and I couldn't have even imagined when we were in school. But while it may be tempting to outsource your studying and your work to these large language models, I beg you not to. 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That's an acronym: Western, Educated, Industrialized, Rich, and Democratic. 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I'm Dr. Sanjay Gupta, helping you live a better life.
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3: Been, well, I guess this is a bad turn of phrase, but all over the news, and I'll issue the breakfast warning now, and that is the cyclospora outbreak. We now know, according to the Centers for Disease Control and Prevention, who said late yesterday that the source was Taco Bell restaurants in Indiana, Kentucky, Michigan, Ohio, and West Virginia. There have been a number of cases, though, here in Boone County, and we're going to find out more about cyclospora, a nasty, nasty little bug. For sure, it's a microscopic spherical parasite, I'm quoting here because you know I am as far from a doctor as you could possibly be, that commonly causes watery diarrhea, quote, with frequent and sometimes explosive bowel movements. Lovely. And let's bring in an actual doctor here now, shall we? And that would be MU Healthcare Infectious Disease Specialist, Dr. Taylor Nelson. Dr. Nelson, thanks for joining us on the program. We appreciate it.
4: Of course. Thanks for having me.
3: These are the delightful things, of course, that doctors and nurses and everybody who works in healthcare gets to deal with from time to time. So first of all, did I describe, or did this piece that I just quoted, did they get that right about exactly what the cyclospora parasite is?
4: Yeah, it's a small intracellular parasite. It's pretty small, and you know, we do see cases in the U.S. kind of annually, but certainly we're seeing a big outbreak and lots more numbers than we're used to seeing now.
3: And that outbreak has stretched to Boone County, right? And you, I think the count yesterday was 13, but you think it might be a bit higher than that because, of course, at MU Healthcare, you're serving the larger area rather than just Boone County.
4: Sure, yeah. So the last count that I was aware of within our system in MU Healthcare was 14 cases. We do serve, you know, counties outside of Boone County as well. And I think an important point to know is that probably a lot of these cases go unreported, and so the actual number of infections is likely quite a bit higher than we're aware of.
3: So it seems to me then that people probably get this bug, I don't know how many times every year, but there's not a consistent outbreak or a large outbreak like this. Is that the way it usually presents itself?
4: Yeah, correct. So normally in the U.S., I think we see, you know, maybe 250 to 300 cases or somewhere around that many per year. It's not something probably that a certain individual will get more than once in a year or even, you know, very often. So it's not entirely common. But as you know, as has been reported, we're nearing about 2,000 or more cases that have been reported already this year. And so certainly a lot more than we're used to seeing. Sometimes it's not outbreak associated and we have infections that are sort of sporadic. But of course, this one has seemingly been tracked to some iceberg lettuce that's been distributed through several different Taco Bells.
3: How can you be exposed to this parasite then? Like you said, that looks like where they've tracked this particular one down to. But is it usually from things like vegetables or fruits or things like that? Or can you get it from, for example, being in water that's, you know, not treated, that kind of stuff?
4: Sure. Yeah, so we get it by ingesting it, and usually it is associated with classically leafy greens, so lettuce like we're seeing with the outbreak now, herbs, berries, especially berries like raspberries or strawberries or blackberries, things that are hard to wash, you know, the bumpy berries and things like that. And then occasionally it can be associated with water that's contaminated. So all of these different foods have been contaminated with feces, which from someone who had had the infection previously. The interesting thing about this pathogen is we don't see a lot of person-to-person direct spread because it takes a while for this organism to mature, and so it needs to be outside of the human body for a week or two before it can reinfect someone else.
3: Yeah, and that gets to my next question. You're an infectious disease specialist, so that was going to be, can it be easily transmitted from person to person, or is it difficult to do that? I think you just answered it, actually.
4: Sure. Yeah. Yeah. I mean, that is the one good thing about this is it's difficult to transfer from person to person. And so, you know, we do typically expect to see infections like this in areas where perhaps sanitation is not quite as rigorous. But certainly, you know, if there's an outbreak, if there's an organism present in food, which is being distributed to many people, you know, it's hard to know exactly what happened to your food before it got to you in the Taco Bell or wherever you are. So.
3: Right. And so, as you mentioned, you don't see too many cases of this. And I'm guessing if people mm-hmm. get this, they do not particularly want to go through it again. It sounds particularly unpleasant, Dr. Nelson.
4: It is, yeah. It's not very pleasant. I mean, as you mentioned earlier, you can get sort of sometimes pretty profuse watery diarrhea. People get dehydrated because of so much fluid loss. That can also be associated with like abdominal cramping, bloating, some nausea maybe, and loss of appetite. And the bad thing about this pathogen is it can last for a while. So, you know, even in people who are otherwise healthy, if they don't get treated, the infection can last for a week or longer. And then in people who perhaps don't have you know, the best health, or in particular people whose immune systems might be compromised, this can last for weeks, sometimes even longer than that. So
3: yikes. And I would think if it's lasting that long and you're being dehydrated constantly, that's a real challenge for people like you, isn't it, to treat that?
4: It is, yes. So as I mentioned before, you know, sometimes not every case is severe, and sometimes this can be a relatively mild diarrhea. So it's not severe in everybody, which is why it goes underreported. But definitely, if you think you've had exposure or you're having diarrhea, which is lasting, you know, a week or longer, and you're struggling to keep up with your fluid intake, please get evaluated, because we do have treatment available for this.
3: Can it lead? I mean, does it always have those symptoms, or can it just be like a day-long severe stomach ache or something like that? I mean, does it present differently, or is it always going to be characterized by the symptoms that you've just mentioned?
4: Well, I think one of my favorite concepts is that pathogens don't read the textbook, and so it can
3: yes.
4: present it can present however it wants. The classic presentation is with the watery diarrhea, but you could have infections where people don't even know that they've been infected, or that are relatively mild that people don't even, you know, don't even recognize as something outside of sort of an ordinary stomach bug.
3: Got it. I think isn't a frustrating part of it though for you and medical professionals that you're always encouraging people, hey, eat your leafy greens, eat your fruit. It's really, really good for you. You should have that as part of a balanced diet. And then, boom, something like this happens and people are like, oh, yeah. I'm not sure about that anymore. That's got to be a big challenge.
4: It is a challenge, but I would encourage you to still please eat your leafy greens and your fruits and vegetables. Just be mindful about it. And, you know, wash everything, right? So I think it's easy to skip that step sometimes, but wash your fruits and vegetables well. And I think especially with an outbreak going on right now, it doesn't hurt. You know, you can, I sometimes buy the pre-washed lettuce or whatever. It doesn't hurt to wash it again, right? So I think just to be mindful and be extra cautious about how you prepare the food that you eat.
3: Yeah, that was my next question to you as well. A lot of times it says pre-washed. Do we trust that or not, Dr. Nelson?
4: You know, I it's better safe than sorry.
3: Yeah.
4: So I tend to do my washing again.
3: Should you be washing then all that stuff, vegetables, fruit, that a whole lot? And how should you be washing it to be sure that it's going to be safe?
4: Yeah, I think the important point about washing, and I would say yes. I mean, anything, lettuce, herbs, berries, anything that potentially is associated with infections like this. And I think just in general, produce should be washed, and we don't have to do anything special with it. It's just water and time, really. And so, you know, I think it's sometimes it's difficult to sit there and wash it under the sink for 20 seconds or however long. But I think water, time, scrubbing,
3: yeah.
4: You know, to a certain extent. You don't need anything special. Don't use soap or anything. And actually, especially with cyclospora, you know, using soaps or vinegar or something is not really like super helpful at getting rid of the pathogen. It's really just the basics, using water and scrubbing.
3: All right. Well, that's good to know. And there's always this debate about oranges, but you should rinse those off, I guess, right? Because of the fact that you're dealing with the outer part of it, the peel, mm-hmm. and then that comes off and the same hands are going into the orange. Should you be washing off your oranges and that kind of stuff?
4: Yeah. Mm-hmm. I think so. Yeah, I think, you know, wash anything that has a rind or anything you're cutting through, right? Even if you're cutting through something, that knife is touching the outside and going to the inside. It's just better safe than sorry to wash that off.
3: And you should always wash in your hands, right? In and out of this
4: Absolutely.
3: Kind of stuff. Yeah, that's the big thing. So what about generally, somebody's texted in here, gut health, they're asking about probiotics. If things like probiotics help with things like that, are they good for gut health in general? And if so, mm-hmm. I've heard there are a lot of variants with what is available on the over-counter market. Is there a brand or something to look for that's good? Good question, I think, given mm-hmm. that we're centered on this particular area of the body right now.
4: Sure. Yeah, I do get a lot of questions about probiotics. And I think there are a lot of, as you said, a lot of products out there. And perhaps I would say probably not a lot of rigorous testing goes into those products as well. So I would just be mindful that, you know, there are a lot of products and we don't really know all of what goes into them sometimes. My opinion on probiotics is that the data doesn't really support using them for much. That, you know, if you find that they're particularly helpful for you, I think in general, there's probably not a lot of downside to using them other than maybe cost. But probably are not going to play a big role or a role at all in preventing or helping treat infections like cyclospora. And as I said, you know, the literature, the research shows, as much as it would make sense that it would help with your, you know, normal gut bacteria, that it really doesn't do a whole lot, to help you feel much better when we're talking about, gut infections. So
3: Dr. Nelson, given your experience, then we're down to our last minute or so here, mm-hmm. last couple of minutes, given your experience, how do you expect this to go from here? Are we going to see a bunch more of these cases and then have it sort of drop off a cliff? Or is it just going to remain steady through the rest of the summer here?
4: I'm hopeful that once we've, you know, now that we've sort of pinpointed where we think that the infection is coming from primarily, I'm hopeful that we can really target down. I mean, that's the hard part in an outbreak investigation is trying to figure out the source. And then now that we've identified that, hopefully we can really eliminate further exposures. And a helpful thing with this is that it's not spread person to person.
3: Yeah.
4: And so hopefully now that we can eliminate the source, we can really see cases sort of peter off now.
3: In the meantime, what I've got from you here, if you have any of the particularly unpleasant symptoms that we've talked about, should people try to just get through it themselves or do they need to seek medical help? What's your advice to them?
4: Yeah, I think, you know your body best, but if you're having diarrhea that's lasting, you know, more than 5 to 7 days, or if you feel like you're really struggling to keep up with your hydration, I think it's definitely important to get checked out. Not every case of diarrhea will be cyclospora, for sure. There are lots of other summer bugs that can cause diarrhea. So if you're otherwise healthy and it's, you know, reasonably mild and you're keeping up with your hydration, I think it's fine to just watch it at home. But if you have any concerns, get checked out.
3: And keep eating the leafy greens and the fruit and
4: keep
3: stuff.
4: Eating
3: just
4: the
3: wash
4: leafy
3: it, right?
4: Greens, yeah. Exactly.
3: Yeah. Dr. Nelson, listen, thanks for your time. I really appreciate it.
4: Of course. Thanks for having me.
3: Thank you. Dr. Taylor Nelson, infectious disease specialist over at MU Healthcare. Appreciate her time.
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11: A Better Life with Dr. Sanjay Gupta.
12: As someone who's been married nearly 25 years, I'll tell you, there's a lot of great things about having a spouse. And according to a new study out of the University of Miami Health System, marriage might even be linked to a lower risk of cancer. Why? Well, the researchers said people who are married are less likely to engage in risky behavior. They're more likely to get a nudge to go to regular preventive medicine appointments and screenings. And they have a partner to share the load of family obligations, household chores, and finances. No one is saying you should get married in the pursuit of better health. But if you are single, how can you build a strong support system to maybe get some of these same benefits? Do your own research, find out what's important, and then hold members of your squad accountable and let them hold you accountable as well. That can provide a lot of support. I'm Dr. Sanjay Gupta, helping you live a better life.
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2: We are now 49 days away from the start of the Mizzou football season. That means we're even closer to countdown to kickoff. And in studio with me, I have Ann Merrifield, the executive director of Big Brothers Big Sisters, and I also have a board member with the organization. Let's see here, Robin Morrison, I believe is your name as well. Let me turn on your microphones. Good morning.
3: Good morning.
2: It's good to see you, my friends. Nice. It seems like we just had this conversation.
3: Time does fly, doesn't it?
2: And yes. It does. Yes. It really does, because as we said, countdown to kickoff is right around the corner. Let's share that with the listeners first.
3: Correct.
2: The time and date of the event.
3: Countdown to Kickoff is one of our major fundraisers, and it's next Thursday night, July 23rd. It's from 5:30 to 8 o'clock, being held at the Columns Club at Memorial Field. It's a night full of silent and live auction. There's food, there's drink, and then it culminates into a discussion with Coach Drinkwitz.
2: It is a cool event,
3: I
2: think people look forward to it every year. This go-around is at the Columns Club again?
3: Mm-hmm. Sure is. Yes, yes.
2: Okay, well, we'll get into the details about that, because there's where you park and that kind of thing as well.
3: Sure.
2: Mm-hmm. What do we want to start off on the items when it comes to the auctions here?
3: What do you think, Robin? You want to share some of the stuff?
4: Well, we have a lot of really cool things this year.
2: It is incredible.
4: I mean, we always come up with some great things, but I think this year is kind of stellar.
2: Let's start then. I mean, these are the headline items, but let's start with the live auction items, because you have some amazing things when it comes to that.
3: Yeah, our live auction items this year we're really excited about. We have a 10-day stay over in France at a one-bedroom condo over there in Kion, France.
2: Kion,
3: yes.
2: Okay.
3: We have a 5-day stay in the Smoky Mountains. We have lunch at the private dining room, thanks to Robin in Central Bank.
4: Downtown Central Bank.
3: We have a happy hour for 25 people at the Heist, which is a part of Flat Branch Bank. We have a signed Chiefs helmet and a signed poster by Chris Jones from the Kansas City Chiefs. Yeah, that's going to be great for any man cave, right?
2: And any Chiefs fan is automatically a Chris. Everybody loves Chris Jones.
3: Exactly. He's such a and this was given to us by Rusty Drewing Automotive, and they're such huge supporters of us. We really appreciate them. We also have a signed football from Super Bowl 57, if my Roman numerals are right. and then we also have a signed jersey from Sophie Cunningham.
2: So, wow.
3: Yeah, right?
2: That may be in terms of she is so popular in the here and now, mm-hmm. I think more so than ever. And that'll be a hot item. I'm looking forward to finding out how these do in the aftermath of the event itself. Let me ask you, let me personalize this with you, Robin. The private dining room at Central Bank. I know you've attended an event like that in the past.
4: I've had the pleasure of eating down there several times, and our chef is amazing. Central Bank has the privilege of having the only private dining room in downtown Columbia,
2: and that it is fascinating.
4: Quite an experience. Mm-hmm. So you can take your guests downtown and sit in the private dining room overlooking Broadway and just enjoy the culinary delights.
2: Oh, that's fantastic. Is it a kind of pre-planned menu? Is it something that you pull an order from? The chef will
4: talk to the winner of the auction and determine allergies and things like that.
2: Smart.
4: And then comes up with just an amazing menu every time.
2: Mm-hmm. The live auction's always fun, but another aspect about the annual event.

0: just over the Katy Bridge there.
1: Exactly.
0: They have a small cottage that overlooks Providence Bend on the Missouri River that could be yours for the weekend.
1: That is cool. I'm, you know, aware of that thanks to you and Mo. I think that would be a cool getaway.
0: I think that would be amazing.
1: All right. So another package there. I'll highlight a few other things here. I know it is a long list, but we want to get listeners interested.
0: Well, let's see. Lake of the Ozarks condo. We have, like I said, we have several packages for trips available both in the live auction and the silent auction. So you could stay at Boathenge, you could stay at Lake of the Ozarks, an equine summer camp.
2: At Stevens College.
0: At Stevens College.
1: Fantastic. Mm-hmm. All right.
0: So lots of amazing things that go for a really good cause. So we would really love for people to come out and support our mission, helping children.
1: Let me mention the website here, bigsofcentralmo.org.
2: Yes, correct.
1: And
2: correct.
1: On that site, you have the complete list of auction correct. Items, and you've got that updated here, and you can link on to details about the program itself, ticket options, and then your live auction items and your silent auction items. So very user-friendly resource leading up to the event. So how are things going here in the week ahead of it here? Are we ready to hit the ground running when the show starts?
2: Sure, of course. We always are. I was talking to my mother this morning, and I said, you know, whether we're ready or not, it's coming.
0: It's coming.
2: So we're going to be here.
0: Nothing can stop Thursday.
2: And Robin touched upon it, but I think it's really important to remember the reason why we have this fundraiser is because of the fact that these dollars are what we call unrestricted dollars, and
1: yes.
2: they can help us support the kids in our community any way that we need to. We've probably got, so Big Brothers Big Sisters is a one-on-one mentoring organization. We match a big brother or sister with a little. I'm a big sister, and I'm going to hang out with my little sister this afternoon. We're going to go see Moana.
0: Oh, no.
2: I can't wait. I can't wait. But it's just the stories that I could tell you about the impact. The other thing that we're going to do at the event next Thursday night is that we're going to announce the Big Brother of the Year. It's a wonderful video. It'll tug at your heartstrings. It'll make you realize how important mentoring really is in this community.
1: Is that something that we do each year at the
2: yes,
1: event?
2: It
1: All
2: is.
1: Right.
2: Each
1: so
2: we always award a Big Sister of the Year, and we did that during our Derby party, and then our Big Brother of the Year will be at Countdown.
1: I'm going to continue to personalize it here a little bit
2: sure.
1: and ask you both this, but what was it that drew you both to be involved with the organization?
0: I'm a grandma now, and I think kids are just so cool. And unfortunately, there are a lot of children that don't have mentors in their life that need that adult, that steady hand. And research shows the impact that a big brother, big sister can have is just... It's immeasurable. It really is in so many different ways as far as children finishing high school and setting goals for college and really getting them on the right step towards adulthood.
1: Mm-hmm. And same question to you.
2: Yeah. I think that we could all think about someone that we've had in our life that was a mentor, whether it was a structured mentor opportunity or just an informal mentor. This program really spoke to me because of the impact. Like Robin said, none of our kids are in the juvenile system. They have higher career aspirations. They do better in school. And personally, now that I am a big sister, I just find that it's that one-on-one time. I am providing my little sister with opportunities that her single mom just couldn't give to her because
1: right.
2: single mom is busy raising other children, working to make ends meet. And it's just those relationships are just really, really important.
0: Honestly, it's hard to say who gets more out of the relationship sometimes.
2: Oh, yeah. Yeah.
1: This year, it's being presented by Columbia Safety and Supply,
2: correct.
1: And we should probably shout out some of the sponsors. You couldn't do
2: yes,
1: it without them.
2: We could not do it without them. Columbia Safety and Supply, PCE, Rusty Drewing Automotive, Central Bank. I should have had my list because I'm going to forget some people. GP Made is our legacy sponsor. We always appreciate Gary Pinkel and that foundation that they're constantly supporting youth in our community. Several of the banks, Como Marketing, Hawthorne Bank, Veterans United, Equipment Share, Hawthorne Bank, Storage Mart, Williams Keepers, Shelter Insurance, just lots and lots and lots of sponsors. This is... a wonderful community. They are so supportive of nonprofits, not just ours, but all of them.
1: Along those lines, let's reference how listeners can get tickets to the event. Are they still available? Do you get them at the start of the event? How do they go about that?
2: If they want to cut down their registration time, it would be great if they would purchase the tickets ahead of time because we can get their contact information, we can get them in the system, and then they can just give us their name.
0: It also gets you into the party a lot faster.
2: It does get you into the party a lot faster. Lots of good food and free beverages. They can just go to the website, like you said, bigsofcentralmo.org, and right at the very top of the website, there'll be a place to click that you can go straight to the site and get your tickets.
1: It's going to be held again.

0: this year at the Columns Club at Memorial Stadium. Parking is in the lot I south of the stadium. Mm-hmm. I'm reading this verbatim, so that's accurate. If there is the need for overflow parking, that will be in the OK and M areas. And listeners need to enter at the north entrance.
1: The south entrance.
0: Oh, well, that is correct me, please.
1: We need to correct that if that's on the website. Enter the south entrance of the Columns Club because there's still construction going on with that new north end zone, which is not quite open yet. But if they come to the event, they can stand at the windows and look out and see the new north end zone.
2: It's quite a view.
0: Okay, that's exciting.
2: Also important to note that if you're not able to attend the event, you're able to still support us with the silent auction items with online bidding.
0: Mm-hmm. Okay, mm-hmm. And that is through the website as well.
2: Correct. Mm-hmm. There's a link there.
0: All right. Details about the night, the hours of the event. Let's go ahead and mention that again.
1: Yep. It's 5:30 to 8 o'clock. We'll start taking people. The doors will open at 8 or at 5. I'm sorry. The doors will open at 5. The event actually starts at 5:30. The first hour or so is for networking, for taking a look at all the different auction items, for bidding on the silent auction items. The official program starts about 6:45. We'll have the presentation of the Big of the Year. We'll have the live auction event, and then it will end with Coach Drinkwitz coming and speaking. And Aaron Ladd with KOMU will be the...
0: Excellent. When it comes to the fundraisers that you have for Big Brothers, Big Sisters of Central Missouri, this is one of the marquee ones each year, right?
1: Yes, it really is. It's people really love to come and wear their black and gold.
2: Yeah.
1: We're such a football town. It's really a fun way to get the season started. There's lots of excitement. We'll have lots of pom-poms, black and gold pom-poms. And it really is, I think, just a really great way to get people really fired up for the upcoming football season.
0: And it's something that the MU football program itself really embraces. They really appreciate you guys doing this.
1: We appreciate their partnership. Mizzou Athletics and the University of Missouri, they're very much supporters of us, and we do appreciate them.
0: Any other details, Robin, about the event itself that we need to share with the listeners, or if our listeners just need additional information, where should we direct them?
2: To our website, and just come. Bring your friends, bring your family, and like I said, if you can't come, unfortunately, then please go online and bid on our items.
0: Okay, and final thoughts, Ann?
1: I would be remiss if I didn't make the comment that we have lots of littles that are still waiting for a big. I think that sometimes people worry about the time commitment. We only ask for an hour a week for at least a year. I told someone last night that I can't imagine people not wanting to take the time to make a difference in the life of a child.
0: You've been made aware, everybody. Enjoy dinner, drinks, live and silent auctions. It's a one-of-a-kind experience that are up for grabs there, and all kinds of memorabilia from Mizzou and some Chiefs players and Sophie. It's really, really cool, all in support of the mission of Big Brothers, Big Sisters of Central Missouri. Robin, my friend, I imagine I'll be seeing you shortly, so thanks for your time on the program
2: today. Thank you so much for having us, David.
0: And Ann, it's great to see you as always. I hope the event is another success.
1: Thank you so much. Thanks for having us.
0: All right. Ann Merrifield and Robin Morrison, countdown to kickoff happening a week from today. 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
2: From ABC News, I'm Brian Clark. The Pentagon says the latest round of U.S. strikes on Iran targeted the Revolutionary Guard in retaliation for the Iranian strike on Jordan Friday that killed two American troops. ABC News national security and defense analyst Mick Mulroy says,
3: "But we knew Iran was going to respond. They have proven that they have long-range capacity with precision guidance to hit our facilities, and that is what happened here. I think we do need to determine, are they getting any assistance? Are they getting any targeting assistance from another country? And if that is the case, and the intelligence community assesses that's true, hopefully there will be consequences."
2: Meanwhile, Democratic Senator Mark Warner of Virginia tells ABC's This Week,
4: "This war of choice has been a disaster. It has been a disaster militarily. It has been a disaster in terms of how we're viewed around the world. It has been a disaster to our friends and the allies who question whether we will keep our promises."
2: He also told ABC's This Week that he will not vote for Jay Clayton to be confirmed as Director of National Intelligence, citing his performance before the Senate Intelligence Committee's hearing earlier last week, where he would not say who won the 2020 election. President Trump will present the trophy today to whichever team wins the World Cup. That final kicks off between Spain and Argentina in New Jersey at 3 p.m. Eastern. And ABC's Christian Cordero says there are several American twists.
5: Madonna, Shakira, and BTS among those headlining a first-of-its-kind halftime show. And for the first time, the winner won't just get a trophy, but also custom championship rings, a nod to an American sports tradition.
2: 10 people were shot early this morning on a street in Tucson, Arizona. No word on the conditions of the victims. Police say a responding officer shot the suspect, who's in a life-threatening condition. You're listening to ABC News.
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2: The cyclosporiasis recall was at first limited to Taylor Farms shredded iceberg lettuce, but ABC's Ike Jachi now says the full Taylor Farms recall is much larger.
8: The full recall covers roughly 36 items: bagged iceberg salads, shredded and chopped lettuce, and lettuce romaine blends sold to restaurants and stores with use-by dates running into early August. The company is telling anyone who has it, throw it out. And the human toll is staggering. The CDC confirming more than 1,600 cases and nearly 100 hospitalized linked to lettuce served at Taco Bell locations in 5 states.
2: Controversial influencer brothers Andrew and Tristan Tate were arrested in Miami Saturday at the request of British authorities. The brothers have millions of followers online and are facing new allegations of rape and human trafficking. They deny wrongdoing. There's a meeting underway to consider which historic site should be protected by a special UN agency.
9: The Normandy D-Day beaches from World War II would be one of the UNESCO World Heritage Sites. That's the United Nations Educational, Scientific, and Cultural Organization. Historian David Edgerton.
10: Probably the greatest amphibious landing there's ever been. It ought to be remembered for that alone. But one reason it's particularly remembered, this is the first major commitment of Allied troops to the land war against Germany.
9: The World Heritage Committee meets in South Korea Sunday through the 29th.
2: It's ABC's Chuck Sievertson. I'm Brian Clark, ABC News.
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15: This is America This Week, the weekly feature magazine from Westwood One. I'm Jeff McKay, and here are the top stories that made news this week.
16: In a primetime speech covered by only some of the major networks, President Trump says American elections are vulnerable to outside meddling. I'm John Stolness in Washington.
17: What's it like downwind from Canada's wildfires?
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21: Darlene Graham has been sworn in to temporarily fill her brother Lindsey's Senate seat. Sagar Magani, Washington.
22: Chuck Schumer helped block the $1 trillion defense bill known as the National Defense Authorization Act. I'm Lisa Dwyer.
23: Demonstrators on the streets in Biddeford, Maine, after an ICE agent shot and killed a motorist. I'm Mike Kempen.
15: And whose face will be on the new $1 coin?
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15: You're listening to America This Week. I'm Jeff McKay. President Trump took to the airways Thursday night to announce the release of hundreds of pages of the declassified material that he says proves U.S. elections aren't safe, and stressed the need for Congress to pass his sweeping election reform bill. John Stolness has the details from Washington.
16: The president claims the documents show China attempted to influence the 2020 presidential election that he lost to Joe Biden.
25: Over a period of years, starting during the 2020 election cycle, the People's Republic of China carried out what is believed to be the largest compromise of election data in history.
16: And pointed to reports that the former Venezuelan government rigged voting machines in their country in order to secure election victories.
25: This intelligence underscores why we must take urgent action to ensure that our own system can never, ever be hacked or compromised like it was in the past.
16: However, critics argue the information China acquired was publicly available and could not be used to manipulate vote results. And numerous audits and investigations have been conducted on the 2020 election, none of which support the president's longstanding claim of fraud. Nevertheless, Trump warned Americans changes are needed.
25: Put together, these disclosures reveal an election system so broken and so vulnerable that no one can possibly defend it.
16: The president once again pushed for his landmark election security measure to become law.
25: Congress must pass the Save America Act. How easy is that to do unless you want to cheat?
16: Democratic Congressman Jim Himes on MS Now says Trump is simply trying to set up a constitutional crisis on election night this November.
26: He was setting the basis for him to turn around at midnight on election day and say, I warned you.
0: I warned you back in July that the Chinese were doing XYZ and the Venezuelans were doing XYZ and all this terrible stuff. It happened tonight. I am deploying federal officers from the Department of Homeland Security to seven states. They will be seizing ballot boxes.
16: Multiple networks chose not to take the president's remarks live, including ABC and NBC. CNN did not air the full speech, while MS Now and CBS aired some of it live. Fox News carried all of it.
25: Fraud like this should mean a revocation of their licenses. They use our public multi-billion dollar in value airways for absolutely no money. They pay nothing.
16: After the speech, Fox News stated they were, quote, not in a position to evaluate the accuracy of the president's statements or claims at this time. John Stolness, Washington.
1: From the upper Midwest to the East Coast, visibility is horrible and trying to breathe even worse. It's all thanks to smoke from hundreds of wildfires burning in Canada. Correspondent Rich Johnson reports air quality in Chicago and New York City has become a serious health concern.
3: The wildfire smoke is something for all the senses to experience.
4: It was smoggy. It smelled like burnt gasoline and burnt plastic.
3: Brooklyn resident Zimri Glanzer was not able to spend much time on her balcony.
4: With my asthma, it was actually so hard to breathe. The air felt really thick.
3: It was the same story all the way west to Chicago, which took tourist Samuel Etienne by surprise.
5: I live down in Miami, so we don't really get that much wildfires happening, and it's a bit overwhelming. I had to run to the store and buy myself a mask and a Mercy inhaler, and I was not expecting this.
3: But the first to feel it were the people of Canada, especially Toronto, where it's like
18: the earth smoking a cigarette, and we're getting the secondhand smoke.
3: Toronto public health official Howard Shapiro tells CTV that smoke is carrying a lot of really bad stuff.
18: Those particles are going to contain a whole sort of soup of different chemicals and compounds.
3: Material that can get into your bloodstream, making existing health problems even worse.
14: We always worry about those people that have respiratory or cardiovascular illnesses, so things like asthma, chronic obstructive pulmonary disease.
3: Dr. Daryl Thornton is a critical care and pulmonary physician at the Metro Health System in Cleveland. His comment courtesy of WKYC. With most Canadian fires nowhere near being contained, much less put out, the U.S. National Weather Service says we should get used to the smoky air. Forecasters say it could be around until snow begins to fall in Canada. That's too much for some U.S. lawmakers to bear. Four members of the House have written to Canadian Prime Minister Mark Carney demanding that Canada do more to prevent wildfires. And Ohio Senator Bernie Moreno says he's going to introduce a bill to sanction Canada. And while the Northeast got it first, the Mid-Atlantic from D.C. to North Carolina will feel the effects today as all that smoke moves south. I'm Richard Johnson.
1: President Trump walked back his announced plan Tuesday to have the U.S. toll ships in the Strait of Hormuz, but said unless Iran comes back to the bargaining table, the bombing campaign launched over the weekend will only get worse. Joan Jones reports that the U.S. military reimposed a naval blockade on all Iranian ports as a part of the pressure campaign to get Iran back to the peace talks.
26: The U.S. has restored a naval blockade on Iranian ports, with some estimates saying it's costing Iran more than $400 million per day in lost oil sales. Meantime, a sixth wave of U.S. attacks on Iranian military targets has been underway. Strike aircraft deploying from the USS George H.W. Bush and the USS Abraham Lincoln, which has been at sea for over 200 days without a port of call. Iran claims it has hit targets in Bahrain and Kuwait, also saying it struck an enemy ship and destroyed a number of drones. President Trump telling Fox News that the U.S. is hitting Iran hard tonight and into next week, and then the strategy takes another turn.
25: And then next week it gets really bad for them, because next week comes the power plants, next week comes the bridges. We're going to knock out all their power plants, we're going to knock out all their bridges, unless they get to the table and negotiate.
26: Meantime, the president telling reporters at the White House, rather than charging a fee to transit the Strait of Hormuz, some other world leaders have come up with a different plan.
25: And they said, we'd love to do it a different way. We'd love to invest in the United States with billions and billions of dollars, as opposed to charging a fee. And I like that, actually, because I don't think anybody should be able to charge a fee for the Strait. But we were doing it as a reimbursement. The Gulf states are going to invest a tremendous amount of money into the United States, and that was very satisfactory to me.
26: Now, back to that blockade. President Trump says it will only apply to ships coming to and from Iranian ports or those carrying anything having to do with Iranian cargo. The blockade was announced on Monday morning. It was set to go into effect Tuesday afternoon, according to CENTCOM. For America in the Morning, I'm Joan Jones.
1: A sister takes over for a brother in the Senate, and for Senate Democrats, the NDAA is not okay when America This Week returns after these messages.
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0: Welcome back to America This Week. I'm Jeff McKay. South Carolina Governor Henry McMaster on Monday appointed Darlene Graham Nordone, the younger sister of Senator Lindsey Graham, who died suddenly over the weekend, to serve the remainder of his term, which ends in January. Washington correspondent Sagar Magani reports the decision came after President Trump floated the idea, one that was solidly supported by the late senator's colleagues in Congress.
1: He loved his family and loved serving this state and our country. He dedicated his life to our country. It is such a privilege to get to finish some of his important work, and I promise to work hard over the next several months to support the president and carry forward the efforts of my brother on behalf of the citizens of South Carolina and the United States.
2: Lindsey Graham's little sister will temporarily fill his Senate seat after his unexpected weekend death.
1: I think this is what Lindsey would have wanted, and I plan to honor him in this way.
2: South Carolina Governor Henry McMaster says he's obligated to pick someone to replace Graham.
3: Today, under the law, it's my duty to an honor to name someone to serve in the place of this irresistible man, this irreplaceable man.
2: And he's named Darlene Graham Nordone.
1: Lindsey has always been there for me.
2: After their parents died at a young age, Lindsey Graham raised his little sister and became her legal guardian. A special election will be held next month to pick a new GOP nominee for the general election, a rare open seat that's ignited a scramble among South Carolina's most ambitious conservatives.
1: Now to Lindsey, I miss you more than I can even put into words, but I'm going to do this. I got it.
2: Sagar Magani, Washington.
0: Senate Democrats followed the lead of Chuck Schumer and defeated a motion to proceed to the $1.15 trillion annual defense authorization bill, legislation that usually enjoys strong bipartisan support, but this year has become snarled in a partisan fight over defense spending levels in protest of the Iran war. Correspondent Lisa Dwyer reports an angry Republican Senator Dan Sullivan of Alaska blasted the Democrats' vote.
4: Historic because this has never happened in American history. This is a very bipartisan bill. I'm on the committee that writes this bill. The Democrats just voted against it, all of them. This bill funds our military at a pay raise for our troops for Alaska, probably the best NDAA we've ever had, which was $2.6 billion in military construction just for our state, 4,000 jobs to build out that military construction.
5: Senate Democratic leader Chuck Schumer helped block the $1 trillion defense bill known as the National Defense Authorization Act.
6: The NDAA cannot become a permission slip for that recklessness that we see occurring in Iran.
5: Along with other key Democrats who say they cannot support the annual bill as the war with Iran drags into a fifth month.
6: Donald Trump does not get to drag the American people deeper into a war he cannot explain and does not know how to end, and then demand Congress look the other way. Donald Trump and the administration have no authorization, no strategy, no peace, no blank check. Therefore, a day after the president told Congress that his war is back on, I am a no, a strong no. On NDAA.
5: Senate Majority Leader John Thune called the defense package a good bill and implored his colleagues to pass the bill.
7: And we have an obligation here in Congress to ensure that they have everything they need for whatever the mission may be. I know senators on both sides of the aisle take that obligation seriously. As I've said so often before, if you don't get national security right, the rest is just conversation.
5: After the bill failed to advance on a 50-46 vote, Thune switched his vote in a procedural move that will allow the leader to bring it back up for consideration again later. I'm Lisa Dwyer.
0: 3 years after a jury concluded President Trump should pay $5 million in damages to the writer E. Jean Carroll for sexual abuse and defamation, she has now received her payment. Court records show Carroll received $5.62 million. That includes interest. A notice on the docket in Carroll's case against Trump in U.S. District Court of Manhattan indicates that the money was distributed to pay the law firm of Carroll's attorney. Trump had been found liable for sexually abusing Carroll in the Manhattan department store Bergdorf Goodman in the 1990s, then defaming her in 2019 after she went public with her claim about the encounter. President Trump has vehemently denied Carroll's claims and filed numerous appeals in both cases. There were two deadly shootings of immigrants this week by ICE agents, one of those in Maine. Correspondent Mike Hempen reports it happened under questionable circumstances.
8: Did this young man actually try to run over an ICE agent, or was he in danger of running over other people in the street?
9: Demonstrators on the streets in Biddeford, Maine, Monday after an ICE agent shot and killed a motorist. Immigrants' rights groups say the man was a 26-year-old native of Colombia. The Department of Homeland Security, which includes ICE, says in a post on X that agents were surveilling an address for a person with an order of removal from the U.S. The department says when ICE tried to stop a vehicle coming from that address, the vehicle attempted to flee the scene and, fearing for public safety, an officer discharged his weapon.
10: I clearly heard the victim say, "I tried to stop." Clearly heard him say that.
9: The Maine Attorney General's office says the ICE agent has been placed on leave. I'm Mike Hempen.
0: The House passed legislation Tuesday to end the nation's biannual practice for changing the clocks. But despite passing by a wide margin, its fate in the Senate is far from certain. Arkansas Republican Senator Tom Cotton is opposed to the Sunshine Protection Act. And Senate Majority Whip John Barrasso called the topic complicated. While winter sunsets for many would happen after 5 p.m., sunrises for large swaths of the nation would happen after 8 a.m. and in some cases after 9 o'clock, meaning millions of children would be going to school in the dark. While President Trump is supporting the change to make daylight savings time permanent, it may not have the votes needed to clear the U.S. Senate. First-hand accounts of a dangerous bison attack, and whose face is going to appear on that new $1 coin when America This Week returns after these messages.
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0: Welcome back to America This Week. I'm Jeff McKay. Both the man who was attacked by a bison at Yellowstone National Park and the person who managed to videotape the grandfather being tossed into the air are speaking out about that scary encounter. Sue Aller has details.
15: A grandfather is recovering after being hurled about 8 feet into the air by a charging bison at Yellowstone National Park. Carl McDaniel, a retiree from Kendall, Washington, was attacked at Bridge Bay Campground while walking with his grandson. Witnesses say the bull had already charged a group of teenagers earlier that evening before McDaniel and his grandson unknowingly crossed its path. Wildlife specialist and filmmaker Casey Anderson told Fox News Digital that McDaniel was actually a good distance away.
16: Yellowstone Park recommends 25 yards to stay away from bison.
15: So what set the bison off? It's mating season, known as the rut, when bulls become especially aggressive and territorial.
16: And those bull bison are hopped up on testosterone. They're 2,000 pounds. They're angry. And if you get close to them, they're going to take it out on you. And that's what happened here.
15: The whole thing was caught on camera by photographer Mike McLeod and has since gone viral. McDaniel suffered multiple broken bones and has since undergone surgery. He's recovering, and according to McLeod, he is very proud of his grandson and thankful the boy wasn't hurt. I'm Sue Aller.
0: A coin featuring President Trump will be available starting this fall. Ed Donahue reports on the new currency being minted to celebrate America's 250th birthday.
17: The Treasury Department says the U.S. Mint has started producing a new $1 coin bearing President Trump's face. The president's face is on one side of the coin, surrounded by the word Liberty and 1776-2026. Over the president's left shoulder are the words, In God We Trust. On X, Treasury Secretary Scott Bessent said the coin is intended to honor the enduring legacy of liberty and a lasting symbol of patriotism. The dollar coin is not made of gold, but has a gold finish. Federal law prohibits the depiction of a living president on U.S. currency, but the Treasury Secretary has the ability to authorize the minting and issuance of coins in some circumstances. Ed Donahue, Washington.
0: 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I'm Jeff McKay on the Westwood One Radio Network.
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33: ABC News, I'm Brian Clark. President Trump will attend this afternoon's World Cup final between Spain and Argentina in New Jersey. His presence just one factor that adds to the already high levels of security. Former Secret Service agent Charles Marino tells ABC.
34: The threat environment here in the United States has never been higher. We are actively engaged in a conflict with Iran, and all of these things need to be considered. Sporting events are unfortunately considered high-value targets.
33: The U.S. targeted Iran's Revolutionary Guard in military strikes. The Pentagon said this was retaliation for Iran's strike that killed two American service members Friday in Jordan. Brings the total number of Americans killed to 16 since the military operation began. 10 people were shot early this morning on a street in Tucson, Arizona. No word on the conditions of the victims. Police say a responding officer shot the suspect, who was taken to a hospital in life-threatening condition. This is ABC News.
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6: Not all screen time is created equal, and a new study out of Sweden is helping us understand this even better. So researchers followed more than 20,000 people over nearly two decades and determined that passive screen time, like sitting on the couch and watching television, raised someone's risk of dementia. But if they did something active, like reading, puzzles, or interacting with other people, this same group of people saw their risk of dementia drop. Just like you gotta put the work in to keep your body in shape as you age, you basically have to do the same thing with your brain. A couple things I have found to help: working to learn something new every day, whatever it might be, challenging yourself in some way every day, and really importantly, staying socially active. Some days that means meeting friends in person. Other days, maybe an email, a text, or a phone call. Just stay engaged. I'm Dr. Sanjay Gupta, helping you live a better life.
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0: This is America This Week, the weekly feature magazine from Westwood One. I'm Jeff McKay, and here are the top stories that made news this week.
11: In a primetime speech covered by only some of the major networks, President Trump says American elections are vulnerable to outside meddling. I'm John Stolness in Washington.
12: What's it like downwind from Canada's wildfires?
20: Smoking a cigarette, and we're getting the secondhand smoke.
12: I'm Richard Johnson.
21: The U.S. attacks on Iran are on, and things could get worse.
27: Next week, it gets really bad for them.
21: I'm Joan Jones.
35: Darlene Graham has been sworn in to temporarily fill her brother Lindsey's Senate seat. Sagar Meghani, Washington.
36: Chuck Schumer helped block the $1 trillion defense bill known as the National Defense Authorization Act. I'm Lisa Dwyer.
0: Demonstrators on the streets in Biddeford, Maine, after an ICE agent shot and killed a motorist. I'm Mike Hempen. And whose face will be on the new $1 coin? All ahead on America This Week. You're listening to America This Week. I'm Jeff McKay. President Trump took to the airways Thursday night to announce the release of hundreds of pages of the declassified material that he says proves U.S. elections aren't safe and stressed the need for Congress to pass his sweeping election reform bill. John Stolness has the details from Washington.
11: The president claims the documents show China attempted to influence the 2020 presidential election that he lost to Joe Biden.
8: Over a period of years, starting during the 2020 election cycle, the People's Republic of China carried out what is believed to be the largest compromise of election data in history.
11: And pointed to reports that the former Venezuelan government rigged voting machines in their country in order to secure election victories.
8: This intelligence underscores why we must take urgent action to ensure that our own system can never, ever be hacked or compromised like it was in the past.
11: However, critics argue the information China acquired was publicly available and could not be used to manipulate vote results. And numerous audits and investigations have been conducted on the 2020 election, none of which support the president's longstanding claim of fraud. Nevertheless, Trump warned Americans changes are needed.
8: Put together, these disclosures reveal an election system so broken and so vulnerable that no one can possibly defend it.
11: The president once again pushed for his landmark election security measure to become law.
8: Congress must pass the Save America Act. How easy is that to do unless you want to cheat?
11: Democratic Congressman Jim Himes on MS Now says Trump is simply trying to set up a constitutional crisis on election night this November.
10: He was setting the basis for him to turn around at midnight on election day and say, I warned you. I warned you back in July that the Chinese were doing XYZ and the Venezuelans were doing XYZ and all this terrible stuff. It happened tonight. I am deploying federal officers from the Department of Homeland Security to seven states. They will be seizing ballot boxes.
11: Multiple networks chose not to take the president's remarks live, including ABC and NBC. CNN did not air the full speech, while MS Now and CBS aired some of it live. Fox News carried all of it.
8: Fraud like this should mean a revocation of their licenses. They use our public multi-billion dollar in value airways for absolutely no money. They pay nothing.
11: After the speech, Fox News stated they were, quote, not in a position to evaluate the accuracy of the president's statements or claims at this time. John Stolness, Washington.
0: From the upper Midwest to the East Coast, visibility is horrible and trying to breathe even worse. It's all thanks to smoke from hundreds of wildfires burning in Canada. Correspondent Rich Johnson reports air quality in Chicago and New York City has become a serious health concern.
12: The wildfire smoke is something for all the senses to experience.
13: It was smoggy. It smelled like burnt gasoline and burnt plastic.
12: Brooklyn resident Zimri Glanzer was not able to spend much time on her balcony.
13: With my asthma, it was actually so hard to breathe. The air felt really thick.
12: It was the same story all the way west to Chicago, which took tourist Samuel Etienne by surprise.
14: I live down in Miami, so we don't really get that much wildfires happening, and it's a bit overwhelming. I had to run to the store and buy myself a mask and a Mercy inhaler, and I was not expecting this.
12: But the first to feel it were the people of Canada, especially Toronto, where it's like
20: the earth smoking a cigarette, and we're getting the secondhand smoke.
12: Toronto public health official Howard Shapiro tells CTV that smoke is carrying a lot of really bad stuff.
20: Those particles are going to contain a whole sort of soup of different chemicals and compounds.
12: Material that can get into your bloodstream, making existing health problems even worse.
15: We always worry about those people that have respiratory or cardiovascular illnesses, so things like asthma, chronic obstructive pulmonary disease.
12: Dr. Daryl Thornton is a critical care and pulmonary physician at the Metro Health System in Cleveland. His comment courtesy of WKYC. With most Canadian fires nowhere near being contained, much less put out, the U.S. National Weather Service says we should get used to the smoky air. Forecasters say it could be around until snow begins to fall in Canada. That's too much for some U.S. lawmakers to bear. Four members of the House have written to Canadian Prime Minister Mark Carney demanding that Canada do more to prevent wildfires. And Ohio Senator Bernie Moreno says he's going to introduce a bill to sanction Canada. And while the Northeast got it first, the Mid-Atlantic from D.C. to North Carolina will feel the effects today as all that smoke moves south. I'm Richard Johnson.
0: President Trump walked back his announced plan Tuesday to have the U.S. toll ships in the Strait of Hormuz, but said unless Iran comes back to the bargaining table, the bombing campaign launched over the weekend will only get worse. Joan Jones reports that the U.S. military reimposed a naval blockade on all Iranian ports as a part of the pressure campaign to get Iran back to the peace talks.
21: The U.S. has restored a naval blockade on Iranian ports, with some estimates saying it's costing Iran more than $400 million per day in lost oil sales. Meantime, a sixth wave of U.S. attacks on Iranian military targets has been underway. Strike aircraft deploying from the USS George H.W. Bush and the USS Abraham Lincoln, which has been at sea for over 200 days without a port of call. Iran claims it has hit targets in Bahrain and Kuwait, also saying it struck an enemy ship and destroyed a number of drones. President Trump telling Fox News that the U.S. is hitting Iran hard tonight and into next week, and then the strategy takes another turn.
27: And then next week it gets really bad for them, because next week comes the power plants, next week comes the bridges. We're going to knock out all their power plants, we're going to knock out all their bridges, unless they get to the table and negotiate.
21: Meantime, the president telling reporters at the White House, rather than charging a fee to transit the Strait of Hormuz, some other world leaders have come up with a different plan.
27: And they said, we'd love to do it a different way. We'd love to invest in the United States with billions and billions of dollars, as opposed to charging a fee. And I like that, actually, because I don't think anybody should be able to charge a fee for the Strait. But we were doing it as a reimbursement. The Gulf states are going to invest a tremendous amount of money into the United States, and that was very satisfactory to me.
21: Now, back to that blockade. President Trump says it will only apply to ships coming to and from Iranian ports or those carrying anything having to do with Iranian cargo. The blockade was announced on Monday morning. It was set to go into effect Tuesday afternoon, according to CENTCOM. For America in the Morning, I'm Joan Jones.
0: A sister takes over for a brother in the Senate, and for Senate Democrats, the NDAA is not okay, when America This Week returns after these messages.
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0: Yeah. Welcome back to America This Week. I'm Jeff McKay. South Carolina Governor Henry McMaster on Monday appointed Darlene Graham Nordone, the younger sister of Senator Lindsey Graham, who died suddenly over the weekend, to serve the remainder of his term, which ends in January. Washington correspondent Sagar Magani reports the decision came after President Trump floated the idea, one that was solidly supported by the late senator's colleagues in Congress.
3: He loved his family and loved serving this state and our country. He dedicated his life to our country. It is such a privilege to get to finish some of his important work, and I promise to work hard over the next several months to support the president and carry forward the efforts of my brother on behalf of the citizens of South Carolina and the United States.
35: Lindsey Graham's little sister will temporarily fill his Senate seat after his unexpected weekend death.
3: I think this is what Lindsey would have wanted. And I plan to honor him in this way.
35: South Carolina Governor Henry McMaster says he's obligated to pick someone to replace Graham.
4: Today, under the law, it's my duty to and honor to name someone to serve in the place of this irresistible man, this irreplaceable man.
35: And he's named Darlene Graham Nordone.
3: Lindsey has always been there for me.
35: After their parents died at a young age, Lindsey Graham raised his little sister and became her legal guardian. A special election will be held next month to pick a new GOP nominee for the general election, a rare open seat that's ignited a scramble among South Carolina's most ambitious conservatives.
3: Now to Lindsey, I miss you more than I can even put into words, but I'm going to do this. I got it.
35: Sagar Meghani, Washington.
0: Senate Democrats followed the lead of Chuck Schumer and defeated a motion to proceed to the $1.15 trillion annual defense authorization bill, legislation that usually enjoys strong bipartisan support, but this year has become snarled in a partisan fight over defense spending levels in protest of the Iran war. Correspondent Lisa Dwyer reports an angry Republican Senator Dan Sullivan of Alaska blasted the Democrats' vote.
5: Historic because this has never happened in American history. This is a very bipartisan bill. I'm on the committee that writes this bill. The Democrats has voted against it, all of them. This bill funds our military, had a pay raise for our troops for Alaska, probably the best NDAA we've ever had, which was $2.6 billion in military construction just for our state, 4,000 jobs. To build out that military construction.
36: Senate Democratic leader Chuck Schumer helped block the $1 trillion defense bill known as the National Defense Authorization Act.
6: The NDAA cannot become a permission slip for that recklessness that we see occurring in Iran.
36: Along with other key Democrats who say they cannot support the annual bill as the war with Iran drags into a fifth month.
6: Donald Trump does not get to drag the American people deeper into a war he cannot explain and does not know how to end, and then demand Congress look the other way. Donald Trump and the administration have no authorization, no strategy, no peace, no blank check. Therefore, a day after the president told Congress that his war is back on, I am a no, a strong no. On NDAA.
36: Senate Majority Leader John Thune called the defense package a good bill and implored his colleagues to pass the bill.
7: And we have an obligation here in Congress to ensure that they have everything they need for whatever the mission may be. I know senators on both sides of the aisle take that obligation seriously. As I've said so often before, if you don't get national security right, the rest is just conversation.
36: After the bill failed to advance on a 50-46 vote, Thune switched his vote in a procedural move that will allow the leader to bring it back up for consideration again later. I'm Lisa Dwyer.
0: 3 years after a jury concluded President Trump should pay $5 million in damages to the writer E. Jean Carroll for sexual abuse and defamation, she has now received her payment. Court records show Carroll received $5.62 million. That includes interest. A notice on the docket in Carroll's case against Trump in U.S. District Court of Manhattan indicates that the money was distributed to pay the law firm of Carroll's attorney. Trump had been found liable for sexually abusing Carroll in the Manhattan department store Bergdorf Goodman in the 1990s, then defaming her in 2019 after she went public with her claim about the encounter. President Trump has vehemently denied Carroll's claims and filed numerous appeals in both cases. There were two deadly shootings of immigrants this week by ICE agents, one of those in Maine. Correspondent Mike Hempen reports it happened under questionable circumstances.
9: Did this young man actually try to run over an ICE agent, or was he in danger of running over other people in the street?
23: ICE out of Maine! ICE out of Maine!
12: Demonstrators on the streets in Biddeford, Maine, Monday after an ICE agent shot and killed a motorist. Immigrants' rights groups say the man was a 26-year-old native of Colombia. The Department of Homeland Security, which includes ICE, says in a post on X that agents were surveilling an address for a person with an order of removal from the U.S.

0: Trump is supporting the change to make daylight savings time permanent and may not have the votes needed to clear the U.S. Senate. First-hand accounts of a dangerous bison attack, and whose face is going to appear on that new $1 coin when America This Week returns after these messages.
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0: Yeah. Welcome back to America This Week. I'm Jeff McKay. Both the man who was attacked by a bison at Yellowstone National Park and the person who managed to videotape the grandfather being tossed into the air are speaking out about that scary encounter. Sue Aller has details.
13: A grandfather is recovering after being hurled about 8 feet into the air by a charging bison at Yellowstone National Park. Carl McDaniel, a retiree from Kendall, Washington, was attacked at Bridge Bay Campground while walking with his grandson. Witnesses say the bull had already charged a group of teenagers earlier that evening before McDaniel and his grandson unknowingly crossed its path. Wildlife specialist and filmmaker Casey Anderson told Fox News Digital that McDaniel was actually a good distance away.
14: Yellowstone Park recommends 25 yards to stay away from bison.
13: So what set the bison off? It's mating season, known as the rut, when bulls become especially aggressive and territorial.
14: And those bull bison are hopped up on testosterone. They're 2,000 pounds. They're angry. And if you get close to them, they're going to take it out on you. And that's what happened here.
13: The whole thing was caught on camera by photographer Mike McLeod and has since gone viral. McDaniel suffered multiple broken bones and has since undergone surgery. He's recovering, and according to McLeod, he is very proud of his grandson and thankful the boy wasn't hurt. I'm Sue Aller.
0: A coin featuring President Trump will be available starting this fall. Ed Donahue reports on the new currency being minted to celebrate America's 250th birthday.
15: The Treasury Department says the U.S. Mint has started producing a new $1 coin bearing President Trump's face. The president's face is on one side of the coin, surrounded by the word Liberty and 1776-2026. Over the president's left shoulder are the words, In God We Trust. On X, Treasury Secretary Scott Bessent said the coin is intended to honor the enduring legacy of liberty and a lasting symbol of patriotism. The dollar coin is not made of gold, but has a gold finish. Federal law prohibits the depiction of a living president on U.S. currency, but the Treasury Secretary has the ability to authorize the minting and issuance of coins in some circumstances. Ed Donahue, Washington.
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0: Rising from the heart of the swamp, a beacon of truth is casting its light. From sea to shining sea, The Vince Show. Here's Vince Colonnaise.
1: 844-484-3872, 844-4-THE-USA. That's the way to join us today. From coast to coast, from sea to shining sea, the left is going absolutely ballistic that the president intends to address the nation from the White House tomorrow night and talk about election integrity. Why are they so upset?
2: World and around the nation are anticipating your big announcement on Thursday night regarding election machines and integrity. Can you give us sort of a sneak peek about what to expect and tell
3: the audience? Well, I'd rather save it. It will concern that subject, and we'll have a couple of other things to say also. But I'd rather save it, but it's really big news. It's really, really big news. And our country has to shape up. But that's what we're going to be talking about Thursday is it doesn't get bigger, because without free and fair elections, you don't have a country. We'll be discussing other things, too. But it's going to be a very big announcement.
1: It's going to be a big one. The president announces it's really big news. It doesn't get bigger, meaning the president is going to bring some staggering evidence along with him as he gives this address to the nation tomorrow night, 9 p.m. Eastern time. And we are already seeing panic everywhere. Why are you panicking? So these lefties, let's pretend this was a good faith conversation. Of course it's not. But let's pretend for a moment it was a good faith conversation. Wouldn't you be so encouraged that we have a president who is dialed in on election integrity? Wouldn't you be so thankful that the president is safeguarding us against either foreign or domestic election interference? Wouldn't you be so grateful that the president is setting the stage for a fair contest, a fair fight, so that you can earn elections the old-fashioned way, by earning actual American votes? Wouldn't you be enthralled by that if you were playing by the rules? Well, yeah, that's the point. If you were playing by the rules, this wouldn't bug you. You'd be elated. You'd be enthusiastically dialing in to see this and say, what are we tuning in here? Like, what do we got, Mr. President? Lay it on us. But that's not the reaction. The left is in an all-out panic right now. I'm watching over on Ms. Now and CNN and all these other establishment outlets claims, the president's ridiculous claims about election interference. Hold on. You know, the left has made endless claims about election interference. It's just only when Democrats lose elections, they claim that the result was rigged. That's routinely. Every presidential election this century where a Republican won, Democrats have claimed the result was rigged. They're very worried about it when their people lose. When our people win, oh, it's rigged. It's rigged. When the good guy wins, it's rigged. And in fact, I want to take you to a post by David Axelrod. David Axelrod is one of the top Obama lieutenants. Helped engineer Barack Obama's political career. He was with him very, very early on in his ascent into Democrat and American politics. And David Axelrod was whining last night on X about the fact that the president may appear alongside a couple of top officials in the administration, the director of national intelligence, the FBI director, the CIA director, and perhaps the Department of Homeland Security secretary. That would be Bill Pulte and Kash Patel, as well as Mark Wayne Mullen and John Ratcliffe, have all four of them appeared. Now, we don't know that all four of them will appear. That's what the speculation is. They may appear alongside the president for this. And if they do, this is the way David Axelrod describes it. He said, if the president really trots out Pulte, Patel, and a crew of political apparatchiks posing as intel experts on Thursday night to announce they've uncovered evidence of foul play in 2020, it'll only heighten fears that he will claim an emergency down the line and claim extraordinary Fed power over elections. If so, and there are plenty of other signs of manipulation brewing, the most important battles of the midterms may be in the courts. And what is David Axelrod saying? Axelrod is contending that the people who run our intelligence agencies right now are, quote, posing as intel experts. posing as what? Help me out with this. Is the FBI director posing as an intel expert? I'm pretty sure the FBI director has some of the nation's most important intelligence in front of him. How would he be posing as an intel expert? The CIA director, John Ratcliffe, he's posing. He's the head of the Central Intelligence Agency. The director of national intelligence, Bill Pulte, is not posing as an intel expert. This is not like the endless parade of phony intel experts who put a letter together and claim that Joe Biden's laptop was Russian disinformation, and then the media dutifully carried that water in order to spread that disinformation. That's not what we're talking about. We're talking about people who were brought in to clean up that intel community, to clean up the corruption, to get rid of the lies, to stop the political attacks. That's what Kash Patel and Bill Pulte and John Ratcliffe, and then in his capacity as the head of Department of Homeland Security, as presumably if he's a part of this, Mark Wayne Mullen, this is what they're tasked with. This is what President Trump was elected on. Clean this up. No more political attacks. Fix the system and bring accountability. Go prosecute legitimately the bad guys who subverted the power of our federal government in order to go after their political opponents, President Trump and the people around him and his voters. So if we get a team of good guys who actually have access to the nation's secrets surrounding the president on Thursday, giving us an important update on the state of America's elections, that's a good thing. That is what we call maximum transparency. David Axelrod is construing it as a political attack. Now, need I remind you who the top officials in those positions were for Obama? Who was the DNI under Barack Obama? It was James Clapper. Who was the head of the CIA under Barack Obama? It was John Brennan. Who was the head of the FBI under Barack Hussein Obama? It was James Comey. So you're telling me that you'd rather have Comey, Brennan, and Clapper than Patel, Ratcliffe, and Pulte? Okay, that's crazy. That's absolutely crazy. And so in other words, what Axelrod is doing here is he's projecting. Brennan, Clapper, and Comey stand very credibly accused of manipulating the powers of the federal government to go after Obama's political opponents, drafting a phony intelligence community assessment, claiming that Donald Trump, remember this claim, stole the 2016 election in concert with Russia, that the Steele dossier was somehow real, when of course it wasn't. That's what those three did. Spare us your lectures, Axelrod. This is projection. It's projection. It's exactly what the left did. So in order to cover it up, they project it onto their political opponents. It's another thing, too. It's salting the earth. David Axelrod is salting the earth. He's not alone. There's a bunch of these lefties, but he's just doing it very succinctly, so I'm using him as an example. Salting the earth ahead of the midterms. If the Democrats lose more in the midterms, if the Republicans pick up more seats in both the House and the Senate coming out of these midterms, which is a possibility, especially given the craziness of the Democrat Party's slate and the success that the president's agenda has had, whether or not Congress has been a part of it, all of it the whole time. Many Americans do think the president needs backup. So if Republicans pick up seats in the House and the Senate this year, David Axelrod stands ready alongside a bunch of his left-wing lunatic friends to claim that the election was rigged. Do you hear what's happening? So the president's set to give a speech on election integrity on Thursday, and Democrats are recasting it as an attempt to rig the midterm elections. They're saying it with a straight face to try and mislead the American public and convince them yet again of a lie, a dangerous one, to be clear. A dangerous one, especially when David Axelrod's party has a lot of people voting for it who have an assassination fetish. There's an assassination culture on the left, and we've seen that play out, unfortunately, with a lot of aggression. Stop lying to these people. If you cared at all about the stability of our country, you would stop lying about this subject, and yet they don't. They just keep lying. Because the only principle is power. There's nothing else. It's not about telling the truth. It's not about great outcomes for the American people. It's not about making your life more affordable or securing your borders or keeping us out of foreign conflicts or bringing peace to the world. It's not about any of those things. At its core, it's about power. It always is. And if you understand that, and no doubt most in this audience do, but when you understand that, every single one of these chaotic stories makes sense. Why did they take out that guy in Maine, Graham Plattner? Why did they take him out? I thought he was a Democrat in good standing. They took him out because he was an impediment to the party's power. That's why. He's done for. Why did they take out Eric Swalwell? Impediment to the party's power. That's why. Why are they going to primary John Fetterman in Pennsylvania? Impediment to the party's power. That's why. Why do they meddle with elections at all? For power. Why do they accuse the other side of meddling with elections when the evidence is all that the left is doing it? For power. Why do they remove Donald Trump from ballots in places like Maine and Colorado to preclude the voters from even having the option? For power. It's the easiest way to understand this. It's just a power play. No other principles at stake. They don't care. Now, they'll invoke your principles as a justification for their power grab. That's why they have to lie about it. Don't you believe in election integrity? Look what Trump is doing. He's rigging elections. We should fight for election integrity. They exploit your decency, your morals, in attempt to blackmail you into compliance. Don't fall for it. So the president this Thursday is going to announce something meaningful. I fully expect that. The extent of it, we have to await it. I'm not going to believe Ms. Now and all these other ridiculous networks that are making things up as we go. I'll believe it when it comes out of the mouth of the president of the United States. But I eagerly anticipate it. And the fact that the left is freaking out about it at new volumes means that he is directly over the target. More ahead on The Vince Show.
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18: If news breaks, you'll hear it here. The Vince Show.
1: Yeah, the projection that the left does is on display yet again today as Todd Blanche is seated for his confirmation hearing. I told you earlier this week, this is going to be a mess because Democrats are going to do everything they can to muddy him up, to prevent him from becoming a full-time attorney general, which, again, is a demonstration of the fact that he's well over the target. Todd Blanche has absolutely earned this job in a full capacity. It's enough having him there as the acting attorney general. Let's get him in now as the full-time attorney general. That's going to be really important to do. But these Democrats are fighting tooth and nail to stop him, including suggesting that somehow this current Justice Department is a political weapon against their opponents. Senator Eric Schmidt, who is great, from the dais today, had to comment on that and said, wait a second, hold on. Did you say it was this Justice Department that is weaponized? I'm sorry, I lived through different history here. Listen to this.
19: I heard one of my colleagues say that this is the most troubled Department of Justice in history. I happen to live through the previous administration where you had a Department of Justice completely weaponized against political opponents. They tried to throw their chief political opponent in jail, ruin his family's lives. You were his lawyer to see some. I was with you in a courtroom in New York to witness that defense in one of those cases. Were aimed against Catholics in this country who happened to attend a traditional Catholic Latin Mass. Went after parents under the Patriot Act for showing up to school board meetings to object to critical race theory or the masking of their kids. We lived through Jack Smith, and the chairman has just revealed new revelations, of course, that he was reading text messages. By the way, Jack Smith testified under oath he didn't do that. He testified that they just had the phone logs. We know that's not true now. Jack Smith should be subject to prosecution for lying to Congress.
1: Yes.
19: So this weaponization, let's draw a distinction. When you go after your political opponents, that is a weaponization. When you hold people accountable who weaponize the justice system, that's not the same thing.
1: That's justice. That's justice. Thank you to Senator Schmidt for laying out the details. And he's right about the Jack Smith thing, too. So Jack Smith, you'll remember, is an unconstitutional special counsel. Judge Eileen Cannon down in Florida said, this guy is not a constitutional special counsel. Everything about this whole attack on President Trump is both illegitimate and absurd. He should not be in this role. Unconstitutional. And his entire case gets thrown out as a result, even though he orchestrated the raid at Mar-a-Lago and going after President Trump, accusing a former president of the United States of stealing classified documents. The whole thing was crazy. He went after the president. And in the process, he was also going after sitting members of Congress. We now know, thanks to Senator Chuck Grassley, who released this information yesterday, that Jack Smith obtained not just the, quote, toll records of phone calls. In other words, just like the time and the number that a call was made. He obtained contents of text messages from 44 members of Congress. Now, every American citizen should be prevented from this kind of arbitrary, like absolutely tyrannical surveillance. But members of Congress have further constitutional protections in the form of the speech and debate clause. And yet, Jack Smith, the unconstitutional special counsel, was absolutely trampling the entire Constitution, picking up all of these text messages, including the contents of them. And this information is just coming out right now, in the last 24 hours. And it's not just that he was gathering all this information. You heard Eric Schmidt say it, too. He then subsequently lied to Congress. In December of last year, in testimony before Congress, he lied about this. He was asked directly, were you sweeping up the content of text messages? He said, nope, never heard of it. I would never do such a thing. He definitely did do such a thing. I've got the details on it and why Eric Schmidt is right. That guy should be prosecuted for justice. More ahead on The Vince Show.
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23: ABC News, I'm Brian Clark. East Rutherford, New Jersey steps into the global spotlight this afternoon. That's where Spain and Argentina will meet in the World Cup final under tight security. Those security measures touted by the governor, Mikey Sherrill.
24: Part of the reason the World Cup was chosen to be here is because I think we really have an elite police force here in New Jersey. It truly is the best of the best.
23: President Trump will be in attendance and is expected to present the trophy to the winning team. The U.S. continues to strike Iran, the eighth straight night of strikes, according to the Pentagon, focused on Iran's Revolutionary Guard as retribution after two Americans were killed in Iranian strikes on Jordan Friday. That brings the number of Americans killed in the military operation to 16. Senator Mark Warner of Virginia is the vice chair of the Senate Intelligence Committee and says he will not vote for Jay Clayton's nomination as director of national intelligence after Clayton would not answer questions as to who won the 2020 election. This is
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31: I'm feeling lucky to have my college-age kids home with me for a few weeks this summer. And one of the things I know we're going to be talking about, AI. I've started to use it more often at the hospital to get fresh takes on patient problems that I'm trying to solve. And for my girls, well, I know that they are navigating college now with these new powerful tools. Something, frankly, that you and I couldn't have even imagined when we were in school. But while it may be tempting to outsource your studying and your work to these large language models, I beg you not to. And that's because AI chatbots tend to reproduce what researchers call weird viewpoints. That's an acronym: Western, Educated, Industrialized, Rich, and Democratic. Look, AI isn't going away, and admittedly, it can be a really powerful tool, but you don't want it doing your thinking for you. I'm Dr. Sanjay Gupta, helping you live a better life.
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18: You have an opinion and a phone. Call 844-484-3872, 844-4-THE-USA, and let's hear what you have to say. The Vince Show.
1: Well, we have a lot to get to today, including the fact that it's been a head-spinning 24 hours for ICE agents and for immigration enforcement. You see all these claims that they're no longer going to make vehicle stops. We're going to put a pause to that. Like, wait a second, you're not going to make vehicle stops in pursuit of illegals? Doesn't that foreclose on a ton of the arrests that we've been making? Yeah, I've got updates on that subject and why it even got to this level in the first place. Coming up. But first, on Jack Smith, I was telling you that Jack Smith was spying on the text message records of Congress. And, you know, I'm not in any way happy to see tyrannical behavior by the government. But if the government is going to be tyrannical, sometimes it's good if the victims of that tyranny are people who have the power to do something about it. You know what I mean? Like, Like, when we found out that it was members of Congress who were being spied upon, and then they instantly started running out and saying, that person needs to be held accountable, that person needs to be prosecuted, go after Jack Smith. I'm like, well, finally, you're saying what we've been saying, but now it's just because you're the victims that you've decided to join us in this party. But okay, we'll take the help whenever we can get it, and if that means now, fine. And we're seeing a similar phenomenon, you know, as Chuck Grassley reveals, that all of these text messages were spied upon by Jack Smith. Former special counsel Jack Smith obtained text messages that 44 members of Congress sent to senior White House officials during the final weeks of President Donald Trump's first term, Senate Judiciary Chairman Chuck Grassley revealed Tuesday. I'm quoting from Politico's coverage. The latest exchanges were a part of a trove of materials that the National Archives turned over to Jack Smith's team following a subpoena for White House records stretching from October 20th to January 2021. Smith's top deputies received the materials in August of 2023, just weeks after securing a grand jury indictment against Trump. And according to internal emails Grassley released Tuesday, indicated that they were quickly preparing to share them with Trump's legal team as a part of the pretrial discovery process. The newly disclosed records show that a wide range of lawmakers were communicating with the White House in the final months of Trump's first term, from Grassley himself, along with 19 other senators, to top House Republicans like then GOP leader Kevin McCarthy. I'm sorry. Did you hear the paragraph I just read to you? The newly disclosed records showed that members of Congress were communicating with the White House. Yeah, because they're members of Congress. Of course they're communicating with the White House. That's almost irrelevant. Like, in other words, the messages that Jack Smith swept up were routine business by congressmen. The scandal here is, I don't know, I mean, I'm not even really sure why Politico's saying this other than it's just laying out for us that this is insane. The scandal here is that Jack Smith was spying on their text messages. The unconstitutional special counsel was spying on the White House, spying on members of Congress, acting like a complete lunatic, all designed to try and rig the 2024 election. And thank God he failed. Thank God. And Jack Smith lied about it. Rand Paul sharing this information with us overnight, that Jack Smith lied about getting these text messages and spying on them. Here he is during testimony under oath, December of last year. Listen to this.
0: The toll records that you requested from the senators, did they include the content of the phone calls?
6: No.
0: The records that you requested, the toll records from the members of Congress, include the content of text messages?
6: No.
1: No. Chuck Grassley just got the records, and the answer to that question was actually yes. Yes, the content of text messages. Jack Smith lied about it.
0: The records that you requested, the toll records from the members of Congress, include the content of text messages?
6: No.
1: Yes, they did, and you should be prosecuted for that. You should be prosecuted. Now, Todd Blanche has been testifying today before the United States Senate, and he has indicated that all of this is under investigation. Now, an investigation is not yet an indictment and subsequently a prosecution. May that come. But is there any clear? I mean, does it get more clear than that? He goes before Congress, says they never swept up the content of text messages. Chuck Grassley discovers they absolutely swept up the content of text messages. Where's the gray area? Where's the weaselly way to slip out of that one? That was an unqualified no. Nope, didn't do it when he absolutely did. When he absolutely did. So that's the update for you on Jack Smith and some election meddling today. I've got the Todd Blanche hearing coming up. We've got, as I said today, we've got a lot to get to. But so long as we're on the issue of election integrity, perhaps you and I can have a quick conversation about the state of the Save America Act. There we go. Our appropriate gavel. I think it clicked for a second. There you go. So we gavel in on the Save America Act today. Josh Hawley was asked yesterday a question by Lindell TV's Allison Steinberg. She wanted to know whether or not he's going to do anything he can to get this thing passed. And he said, I am for every strategy available to us. Take the floor, yes. Get rid of the filibuster, yes. We need the Save America Act, and we need it quickly.
32: President Trump said on one of the last conversations he had with Lindsey Graham that he had mentioned that they were very close to getting the Save America Act across the finish line. Senators Mike Lee and Rick Scott are both now saying that in order to get this done, the Senate should stay in session through recesses and weekends. Is that something you would support?
7: Well, I support the Save America Act 100%, and I hope that we can do whatever it takes to pass it. And, you know, I mean, I'm for making the Democrats hold the floor. I'm for changing the rules on the filibuster. I'm for the Save America Act. So I'm all for that. And I said last night, I think there's nothing that we could do that would be more significant for the country and also would follow through on one of Lindsey Graham's top priorities than to pass the Save America Act. This voter ID. I mean, I always say Missouri, we've had voter ID for years. We put it in our own constitution. We, the voters of Missouri. So every time my Democrat colleagues say, as I'll probably say in here in like 10 minutes, that, oh, that'll never work. It does work. We've done it for years in my state. So I don't get why. I mean, I do know why they're opposed to it. It's because they want people who are not citizens to vote. That's the only reason they're opposed to it. And I just think that's wrong. We need to pass it.
32: Any plans to ask Blanche about his inaction on Anthony Fauci? I know Ron Paul. And
1: right, that's a separate issue, and we'll check to see whether or not that came up today. But that is key, too. You know, Anthony Fauci doesn't get prosecuted because he's got a pardon from President Otto Penn. President Otto Penn. JMUC has got a new book coming out. President Otto Penn. Yeah, I'm going to get to that, too. I'm
8: sure he wrote it, too.
1: Dude, the Otto Penn wrote the book. You know that. They should just put on the cover, they should just write, by Otto Penn. That should be on the cover of the book. I'll get to that. I'm telling you, I've got so much stuff today. I can't even contain all of it. So on the Save America Act, this great bill, this great piece of legislation that would safeguard our elections, make it so that only American citizens are registering to vote. That's supposed to be the law. We just need to verify it. You show photo ID when you cast your ballot. You get non-citizens off the voter rolls. You got a great answer from Josh Hawley. And, you know, I'd like more than just words. I'd like a lot of actions. And if you're going to run your mouth, I'd hope you do it on the Senate floor. Stand on your own 2 feet, run your mouth until you get the legislation passed. But meanwhile, we've got other Republicans nominally in the party who are refusing to do the right thing. And in fact, one of them yesterday was cornered by a reporter from The Blaze by the name of Sarah Gonzalez. This is an amazing clip. She spots Thom Tillis walking in the hallways of the congressional buildings. And she approaches him and she asks Thom why it is that he has voted against at least one iteration of the Save America Act and whether or not it has anything to do with the fact that he receives nearly $800,000 from donors who are believed to be using illegal alien labor. Well, what a fascinating and poignant question. Listen as Thombolina loses it and spazzes out.
9: Senator, you've received almost $700,000 from the illegal labor lobby. Is that why you voted against the Save America Act?
11: Can you tell me who the illegal labor lobby is?
9: Yes, it's contractors, general contractors, hospitality companies, industries, construction companies and industries.
11: Do you know about the Save America? Which Save America Act are you talking about?
9: The one that you voted against, sir.
11: Okay. And so you're asking me if I voted, I was against it because...
9: You're receiving almost $700,000 from these lobbyists.
11: Do you have any idea what a remarkably silly question that is?
9: I think it's a pretty important one. I think your constituents want to know why you're betraying them.
11: Some math. You know what my election cycle, the total all-in election cycle cost was in 2020? It's $300 million. Do you honestly believe that I would make a policy decision based on that?
9: I don't know why you're betraying your constituents.
11: Who do you work for?
9: I'm independent.
11: Okay.
9: Why are you betraying your constituents?
11: On the clicks.
9: Why are you betraying your constituents, Senator?
11: Good luck on the clicks.
9: We just want secure elections, Senator. You're preventing us from getting that. You're betraying America.
11: Good luck on your job.
9: Good luck on yours. What a strange thing for Senator Tillis to say. $700,000 is not enough. He's a sellout, but not that amount, because he receives $300 million. Yeah. If I were an honest person and I were answering that question, I would just say, I'm not a sellout to anyone. I don't sell out for any amount of money. But Tom Tillis says he sells out, but not for that amount.
1: It's such smart analysis. Such a smart point about Thom's reaction, because Thom is like, look, it was only $700,000. I mean, come on. You think I would vote on legislation on the basis of that? I wouldn't even get out of bed for less than $1 million. You're like, what? You're describing corruption, Senator. You're describing a corrupt arrangement. When she asks you, are you bought and paid for? Your answer is yes, but only by people who pay more. It's crazy. Well, something has to explain his insanity, his utter loathing for the Trump agenda, why he's not in any way fighting for the Save America Act. He pretends like he is. In fact, he's fighting against it. Every time Mike Lee brings it up, he's whining about it. So is John Cornyn. They just whine about it. Oh, we don't have the votes. We don't have the votes. Go get the votes. Why don't you, if you actually believe in it, why don't you get the votes? Why don't you help? But instead, you just sit there in the cheap seats just yelling at everybody about how stupid they are and how we shouldn't do this. And so, yeah, no, it's there's a reason we suspect that you're bought and paid for. Good for Sarah. Great question. You notice he didn't know what to do with it. He had no idea how to handle it. What do you mean? He wasn't ready for her to have an answer. That was funny. He was like, what do you mean the illegal labor lobby? And then she just instantly describes it. And did you notice he changed the question immediately? He's like, well, which version of the Save Act are you talking about? She said, the one you voted against. That's the one I'm talking about. Why'd you do that? Why are you betraying voters? Why are you betraying voters? Well, thank goodness he's leaving. He's out. He saw the writing on the wall before voters in North Carolina could fire him. Cornyn is out. Texas voters did fire him. Bill Cassidy is out. Louisiana voters did fire him. Mitch McConnell is out. His brain fired him. We've got quite a few people on the way out. That's good. That's going to take some time and hopefully replaced by better patriots who are in a position to do the things we need them to do to save the country. But the Save America Act, you know, is what are the chances the president talks about the Save America Act Thursday? Do I hear 100%? Do I hear 100%? Yes, I hear 100%. Of course he's going to talk about the Save America Act. If he doesn't, I'll eat my hat. I don't know if I own a hat. I'll buy a hat and then I'll eat it. If he doesn't talk about the Save America Act on Thursday night. Election integrity. That's what he's fighting for. That's the subject of the speech, at least in large part. I do think that he should have the new senator from South Carolina with him. Wouldn't that be a good touch? The president's better at theatrics than I am, but I do think that having Senator Darlene Graham Nordone. What are we calling her? Senator Nordone or Senator Graham? I'm going to go with Senator Graham for now. She's taking over for her brother. If the new Senator Graham shows up to the White House, and the president can point to her and he goes, you know what? Lindsey's sister is here with me. Lindsey's final conversation with me, he said, I want the Save America Act to be passed and quickly. And his sister is going to help see this across the finish line. She's made that commitment to the American people. And she joins me tonight to push that very thing. That would be a big message. That could be a very big message. We'll see if the president does it. I'll leave it all to him. But this is just my concept. I think it would be a neat way to really drive home this issue and to hopefully get the Senate to finally do its job. More ahead on The Vince Show.
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8: 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It appears by its own numbers, the U.S. government seems insolvent. It's reported that the Treasury shows about $6 trillion in assets and over $47 trillion in liabilities. Add it all up, and it looks like the U.S. owes more than $130 trillion it doesn't have. 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
4: Yes, we have a new senator from South Carolina. Here she is yesterday taking the oath of office with Chuck Grassley, who's also had a very busy 24 hours, you know, exposing Jack Smith's lies.
5: Please raise your right hand. Do you solemnly swear that you will support and defend the Constitution of the United States against all enemies, foreign and domestic, that you will bear true faith and allegiance to the same, that you take this obligation freely, without any mental reservation
4: or purpose of evasion,
5: and that you will well and faithfully discharge the duties of the office on which you are about to enter.
4: So help you God.
5: So help you God.
6: I do,
4: she says through, that's not our fault, some bad audio from C-SPAN. But that's the swearing in yesterday. She does two of those. She does a ceremonial one. Every time they do the oath, I don't remember it perfectly, Jim, but I try and remember it. Every time they do, I'm like, do I remember how it goes?
7: None of them remember it after they take it.
4: I know. Nobody. They always have to read it. Everyone always has to read it. Very few people remember it off the top. Members of the military kind of get it, though. Those guys, a lot of those guys, they have to administer this oath, change of command, these types of things, and they'll get used to it. But a lot of those lawmakers, they got to look at their cheat sheets to figure out what the oath is, even though they took it. That's just the way it works. But there you go. So we have another South Carolina senator. That's great news. There's Chuck Grassley. How old is Chuck Grassley these days? He's up there in years. We talk about all these old guys. Chuck Grassley is one of the oldest. Is he not the oldest? The guy's 92 years old. Holy cow. Holy cow. He's 92 years old. He sounds better than McConnell and Biden combined at 92, but perhaps it's time to hang it up, 92 years old. He's got a funny Twitter account, though. Nothing is spelled correctly, but it's amusing. It's very funny. Speaking of Biden, he does have this new book out. It is the most ridiculous. It's a trailer for a book. They released a whole video. It's well-produced and everything. And it's still a disaster. We got so much to get to ahead on the Vince Show.

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3: 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Hear from some of the most fascinating people in pop culture today. 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

0: Rising from the heart of the swamp, a beacon of truth is casting its light. 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Here's Vince Colonnaise.
1: All right, here we go. 844-484-3872. 844 for the USA. That's the way to join us today. From coast to coast, from sea to shining sea, we'll get you in here on the program today. Ahead of the president's address tonight, as he speaks on election integrity and the vulnerability of America's elections, reports seem to indicate that the president tonight will reveal a Chinese effort to manipulate the 2020 election, complete with declassification of some of the most closely held secrets regarding election integrity in the United States. This should be very interesting. The president promising earlier this week that this news is going to be very, very big. So we eagerly anticipate that. That will be at 9 p.m. Eastern time tonight that the president gives us this address from the White House. We're awaiting a lot of information, actually, from the White House today. In addition to the president's address, Caroline Leavitt will take the lectern again for the first time this afternoon in a while, since she went on maternity leave. She'll return to the press briefing, which means we'll also, I presume, get regular press briefings again from the White House. We had a rotating cast of cabinet members coming to fill in for her while she was gone. They all did a wonderful job, but it'll be nice to have Caroline Leavitt back, mixing it up with reporters, some of whom ask sincere questions, lots of whom ask insane questions. Always good to see Caroline Leavitt field all of those. We'll keep our eyes on it. But the report this morning, CBS reporting on this, part of President Trump's speech tonight is expected to touch on previously unreported alleged Chinese meddling in U.S. elections, according to sources familiar with the matter. This would be the Chi-Coms we're talking about. To what extent were they manipulating the elections, specifically 2020? What were they doing to get Joe Biden elected? You and I both know who Communist China would prefer. Is it Trump or is it Biden? The answer is so obviously Biden. I don't know how it could be any more obvious. The Biden family has been on the payroll of the Chi-Coms. They were taking money for years. Of course they wanted the Bidens in office. So President Otto Penn, how much did China play a role in his election in 2020? CBS says one component is that they have allegations that Beijing compromised U.S. voter data and evidence that the CIA knew about the action and didn't share that information with Mr. Trump during his first term. Did not share that information with Mr. Trump during his first term. The audience for the primetime speech is expected to include members of the president's cabinet. Among those invited tonight, the heads of the CIA, John Ratcliffe, FBI Director, Kash Patel, Office of the Director of National Intelligence, that's Bill Pulte, and the head of the Department of Homeland Security, Mark Wayne Mullen, as well as other agencies and staff. Some cabinet members will not be there due to scheduling conflicts. Asked for comments on the contents of the president's address, White House Press Secretary Caroline Leavitt telling CBS, quote, as usual, anonymous sources are speculating about what President Trump will say during his speech on Thursday evening. The truth is nobody knows yet what President Trump will ultimately say, which is why everyone should tune in. Yeah, the reports are coming in kind of fast and furious right now about what might be addressed tonight. Something that I've been hearing is very likely to be on the menu is indeed Chinese meddling in the 2020 election. We're also seeing reports that the president may declassify some of these closely held government secrets related to the elections over the course of the next 24 hours to share them with the public as well. So that could be very fascinating. Now, Democrats are already attempting to salt the earth ahead of the speech. They don't want people to take this seriously. They don't want people to listen to the president of the United States. In fact, they really want you not to think about fraud within our election system, except in this way. Democrats are claiming at this hour that President Trump himself is attempting to rig the midterms. That's right. That tonight's speech is the latest salvo in President Trump's efforts to rig our elections. They weren't rigged before, says Chuck Schumer, but they will be rigged now if President Trump gets his way. this is the talking point, and Chuck Schumer has been farting it out all week long. Other lawmakers, other Democrats are picking it up as well. Excuse me on that description, but that is, of course, the flatulence that he's guilty of this week before a microphone. You have other Democrats saying it as well. They're all kind of mouthing the words that this speech tonight amounts to an election rigging attempt by the president. It is a classic case of projection. We've seen it over and over from these Democrats. But Chuck Schumer took to the floor of the United States Senate today, the same place where that flatulence occurred, actually earlier this week. So it's the scene of the crime. It's where he dealt it. And here he is claiming that the president is about to undertake a lie tonight with an effort to rig the midterms.
2: Mr. President, Donald Trump's election speech tonight is not about the election Trump lost 6 years ago. It is a threat against the election he is afraid to lose this November.
1: You see what's happening? It's incredible with these people. They have absolutely no decency whatsoever. There's no bottom whatsoever. Chuck Schumer is immediately saying that Trump is going to rig the election.
2: Trump may control the microphone tonight, but he will not control the verdict in November. The voters will have the last word. And Senate Democrats will rebut Trump's lies every day. We will fight like hell to make sure Trump can't silence voters.
1: Okay, let's go with some of the known facts here, shall we? Did the FBI, did apparatus within the government interfere in the 2020 election? Do we know that for a fact, yes or no? Yes. Yes, they did. The FBI was on the phone with the big tech companies telling them to censor the Hunter Biden laptop story during the 2020 election. That is not a matter of debate. It's not a matter of did it not happen? Is this a conspiracy theory? That happened. That is true. That is 100% true. That definitely happened. Did the cover-up of the Hunter Biden laptop story have a measurable effect on the public? The answer to that is also yes. The Media Research Center conducted surveys on this question very famously and found that voters, if they had known about the Biden family scandals contained within the authentic Hunter Biden laptop, that it would have affected their vote such that Donald Trump would have won the 2020 election on that basis alone. I'm not talking about any other meddling whatsoever. On that basis alone, the big tech companies censored that story. The primary media companies, the legacy media companies, censored that story to the extent that they talked about it, including some of which were receiving taxpayer funding, like NPR. They said it was nothing more than a conspiracy theory. Do you remember NPR's explanation for why they wouldn't talk about the Hunter Biden laptop story? Remember that? It wasn't important. They didn't want to bring it to their audience. They thought it was small and meaningless. They said that. They downplayed it significantly. They didn't want to waste their time. They didn't want to waste their time. Now, that's pretty ridiculous for a news operation that does segments on the way that transgender people relate to dinosaurs. You ever heard that segment? That's a real segment. What dinosaur are you in the LGBTQIA+ community? That was a real segment on NPR. But they didn't have time for the corruption of the incoming AutoPen president. They had no time for that story. It wasn't important for the public interest, as taxpayers were burning money on that operation. And then, of course, there was Politico, which told us that story was fake, that it was actually Russian interference. It had all the markings of Russian interference, disinformation, therefore ignore it. Now, in the midst of all of this, you did have outlets like the New York Post and the Daily Caller doing the forensic assessment to arrive at the conclusion, yeah, that laptop was totally real, and yes, people should know about it. Because it was totally real, and yes, people should know about it. But people were deprived of that knowledge prior to the election. So do we have evidence of rigging? Yes, we do. Do we have evidence that the way the election itself was conducted was a complete mess in 2020? Yeah. You know what the evidence is? Participating in the election in 2020. That's the evidence. Drop boxes all across the country? Mail-in balloting, the single largest vector for fraud, according to, what was this Democrat president's name? Jimmy Carter. Jimmy Carter said the primary vector for fraud, mail-in balloting. Guess how we conducted an entire presidential election? mail-in balloting, drop boxes. That seems like a massive problem. A massive problem. People covering up windows so observers couldn't view the way the ballots were being handled. Bizarro leaks in some of the most controversial counties in all of America. You can see why there are massive amounts of questions. All sorts of concerns and allegations about voting machines. Remember that? Immense concerns and allegations about voting machines in the 2020 election, many of which have remained unresolved. Now, never mind the fact that Democrats accused Republicans of stealing elections in the early aughts using Diebold election machines. Remember that? That was real. That actually, I mean, not the theft, but the allegations really existed from Democrats. When Tulsi Gabbard came into office as the director of national intelligence, this administration, one of the very first things she said on camera in public in one of those cabinet meetings was she had found intelligence related to voting machines that she thought was of concern to the president. Well, that strikes me as fascinating, interesting, concerning. Will we find out more about that tonight as the president gives this address? Bill Pulte is very much on this mission as well. What has he declassified? What has he shared? What has he revealed? Yeah, Chuck Schumer doesn't want you to remember any of this. He doesn't want you to remember the attempted rigging of 2024. You see Thomas Massie out there today, Jim? Massie did a clip today. He said, oh, Republicans won the presidency and the House and the Senate, so therefore, why are they concerned about election rigging? Why? You won all these things, so why are you concerned about election rigging? Now, first of all, that is what he just did was a logical fallacy. This idea, so if you succeed in spite of impediments, does that mean the impediments don't exist? No, of course not. That's a ridiculous frame up. What is he talking about? I get it. He's angry at Trump, but does that mean that you have to attack what's obvious in front of us? Come on, Massie. What happened in 2024? Was the Jack Smith operation on the up and up? Was it constitutional? Was it legit? Was it designed to go after crime? No, it was an election rigging operation. It was unconstitutional in every sense. Was, you know, big fat Fannie Willis, was that a legitimate operation? No, it was an election rigging operation. Big Tish James, was that a legitimate operation? No, it was an election rigging operation. Fat Alvin Bragg? Yeah, I know, that's the theme. Yes, it was an election rigging operation. What were the efforts to take Trump off the ballot in Maine and Colorado? Election rigging operations. What were the efforts to arrest and disbar everybody around Trump? Election rigging operations. What do you think these are? What do you call paying homeless people on Skid Row in Los Angeles to vote for Karen Bass to prevent Spencer Pratt from making it into the general election in that mayoral race? What would you call that? I would call it election rigging. So as Chuck Schumer gets up there with his latest bout of flatulence, I need to remind you once again, he's lying to you because he wants to salt the earth ahead of the midterms and spread a conspiracy theory about our elections. When you and I know the truth, more ahead on The Vince Show.
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3: The U.S. Treasury quietly released its official financial report for 2025. It appears by its own numbers, the U.S. government seems insolvent. It's reported that the Treasury shows about $6 trillion in assets and over $47 trillion in liabilities. Add it all up, and it looks like the U.S. owes more than $130 trillion it doesn't have. 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
18: A better life with Dr. Sanjay Gupta.
19: I'm feeling lucky to have my college-age kids home with me for a few weeks this summer. And one of the things I know we're going to be talking about, AI. I've started to use it more often at the hospital to get fresh takes on patient problems that I'm trying to solve. And for my girls, well, I know that they are navigating college now with these new powerful tools, something, frankly, that you and I couldn't have even imagined when we were in school. But while it may be tempting to outsource your studying and your work to these large language models, I beg you not to. 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I'm Dr. Sanjay Gupta, helping you live a better life.
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0: He's got a microphone, and he's not afraid to use it. Vince Colonnaise.
1: Okay. You know, on this, so we'll keep our eyes on the president's Oval Office address tonight. Very excited for that. I'm grateful that the president is doing this. The confirmation hearing today, confirmation process continues for Todd Blanche, and former Attorney General John Ashcroft was present today as an expert witness, and Adam Schiff was trying to make some big deal out of, oh, Trump's going after his political enemies. Now, we heard Eric Schmidt say it yesterday. This is so ridiculous. You want to talk about weaponizing the Justice Department? Look no further than the entire Biden administration crushing parents and going after Catholics and Trump and everybody around him. And John Ashcroft today said, look, if you break the law, you need to be held accountable. And that includes if you weaponize the Justice Department. It's totally legit to go after people who violated their oath of office here. Listen to this.
2: Mr. Blanche has said that he believes the president has both the right and the duty to use the Justice Department to go after his enemies. Do you subscribe to that view?
3: Thank you, Senator. I believe that the Attorney General of the United States has the right and responsibility to enforce the law uniformly. And if the law has been broken by the president's enemies, he has a duty. They do not become exempt from following the law merely by their enmity to the president of the United States. As a matter of fact, the people who break the law are in enmity with the people of the United States, whose expression of what is the law has been developed in this body, in the Congress of the United States. So we used to call people who break the law public enemies.
2: Well, Mr. Trinidad,
3: and so my view is that whether a person has been a political supporter or not of the president of the United States is not the determining factor regarding prosecution. It's whether a person has violated the law, and in enforcing the law, the Attorney General is carrying out the will expressed in the Congress.
1: Amazing. Just amazing. What a nice and succinct summary of the way things are supposed to work, huh? You break the law, you're held accountable to it. No one should be above the law. Just because you hate Trump and you abused your power in order to go after him, that doesn't give you immunity from prosecution. In fact, it mandates your prosecution. You broke the law. You are a public enemy, in the words of the former Attorney General, John Ashcroft. Very nicely put. Todd Blanche should sail through confirmation. He should absolutely sail through. He has already proven as an acting Attorney General that he deserves the job full time. And there's Pencilneck getting absolutely destroyed by John Ashcroft. He's still got it. He's running circles around him. More ahead on The Vince Show.
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6: ABC News, I'm Brian Clark. U.S. Central Command says unidentified remains found at the location in Jordan where two U.S. service members were killed Friday could be the third soldier who was missing since the strike. Separately, an American service member was killed Saturday during the controlled detonation of an Iranian drone in Iraq, as Democratic Senator Mark Warner told the ABC's This Week.
7: This war of choice has been a disaster. It has been a disaster militarily. It has been a disaster in terms of how we're viewed around the world. It has been a disaster to our friends and the allies who question whether we will keep our promises.
6: President Trump is attending the World Cup final in New Jersey. Spain and Argentina squaring off in front of a global audience. The president will present the trophy to the winning team. Controversial influencers Andrew and Tristan Tate are in custody after they were arrested in Miami facing charges of rape and sex trafficking brought by British prosecutors. The brothers deny wrongdoing. This is AB.
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23: Is it time to talk about the Save America Act? Shall we? The Save America Act. We need to get this thing passed. J.D. Vance is getting more publicly involved now on this subject. He met with Mike Johnson yesterday, and the two of them were conspiring, scheming on how exactly to get this thing done, what legislative vehicle they can get this through. Here's J.D. Vance yesterday talking about why this is such a complete priority. Take a listen here.
35: The entire Trump administration's priority is to actually get the Save America Act passed. We have the proudest and in some ways the oldest democracy anywhere in the world. 250 years we just celebrated, and yet if you vote in California, you're lucky if a month after the election day, your vote has actually been counted. We know that we have in certain jurisdictions illegal aliens who are casting ballots. We know that 80+% of the American people want you to show a voter ID in order to vote, and yet there are a lot of big blue states that make that impossible, will in fact criminalize the act of asking for an ID in order to vote. Why would you criminalize asking for an ID in order to vote unless you wanted to encourage and promote cheating. So this is an important priority for the administration, but more importantly, it's an important priority for the American people to save our elections. The way you save America is by bringing election integrity. It's something that matters. It's a shame that the Democrats aren't going to help us get this done, given that a majority of Democrat voters actually want us to have election integrity in this country. But we've got a good piece of legislation to support the troops, support the farmers, and get Save America Act passed. This, of course, is the first step, but it's an important step. We're going to take it together. We're going to be successful, and we're going to keep on working at it from there.
1: Yeah, we should keep on working on it. I like that J.D. Vance is going to start taking, it looks like he's taking more of a public role. So add it to the pile of jobs that he has, both Marco Rubio and J.D. Vance. Given immense numbers of gigs by the president of the United States, as looks like J.D. Vance is quarterbacking this for the White House. I can say with instinctual certainty the president's going to talk tonight about the value of the Save America Act, why it's so important to pass. The vice president, J.D. Vance, was also on Joe Rogan's program yesterday, and he said, we've got to cut through all of the BS in the Senate to get it passed. It's crazy that you've got people who are still clinging to some of these traditions that are going to end up hurting us very badly. Listen,
35: we are right now trying to pass the Save America Act. One of its main provisions is a requirement that you do voter ID. And we actually have, I think, a majority of the Senate that would support it. But this is just weird Senate procedural bullshit. There is a subsegment of people who want voter ID, but won't blow up the filibuster in order to achieve it. And so they're so married to these old world Senate procedures that they're going to make it impossible for us to pass Save America. Now,
1: the Senate procedures he's talking about, they're not that old. They're not that old. It's a relatively recent development that the Senate doesn't actually undertake any debate whatsoever. And then say, well, we don't have enough votes, so I guess we're not going to even start the debate.
35: It's worth trying to fix that and trying to address these like weird procedural archaic things. It's insane, though. Like, I'm sure you hear people talk about the filibuster all the time.
2: Yeah.
35: I don't want to go too far down this rabbit hole. Here's what the filibuster is. It is a pure Senate rule. It is a creation of the Senate procedures, which basically says that anything that has to do with the budget is a 50-vote threshold. And everything else, non-budgetary, is a 60-vote threshold. Now, as you can imagine, there's some gray area on things that maybe count as budget issues and should be 50, or are not budget issues and count at 60. So what we have tried to persuade the Senate to do is to treat the voter ID as something that can fall within the 50-vote threshold. And there is no law, there's no provision in the Constitution. It is legitimately that there are senators who are so attached to the idea that budget is 50, non-budget is 60, that they're quite literally willing to prevent voter ID in America.
1: Yeah, it's suicidal. It's suicidal for the country, suicidal for Republican power in the United States Senate. It is so self-destructive, it's ridiculous. What are you doing? You're clinging to this rule, and by extension, when Democrats get the trifecta, they get the White House, the House, and the Senate, they're just going to blow through it. They're going to create states and pack the Supreme Court, give themselves permanent power, and then forbid you from ever coming back into power, and forbid the country from having the nice things that we're pursuing, you know, like secure borders and cuts to government spending and cuts to the size of the federal government and more affordable life and a future for your children and your grandchildren. That's all on the line. And you've got these idiots in the Senate who are still clinging to this. Well, it's a rule. You're an idiot. You're selling us out. We're asking for election integrity. Is there any piece of legislation that you can envision that you would say, you know what, we should get past this? We should get past this nonsense and pass it? What would it be? It should be election integrity. Thom Tillis just told reporters in the last 20 minutes that he's a no on a reconciliation 3.0 bill today. If elements of the SAVE Act, the Save America Act, are included, according to Andrew Desiderio at Punchbowl, Tillis also said he'll slow down other things too, calling SAVE, quote, a waste of time and an exercise in futility. Interesting. That's the same expression I used to describe Tom Tillis's time in the Senate. A waste of time and an exercise in futility. You hear this guy? He said he's not going to vote for it if the Save America Act is involved. Why? Last I checked, I thought Thom said he supports Save America. I thought he told us he supported it. And now he's saying he's not going to vote for it if there's an actual possibility that it could pass? What a tool. T-H-O-O-L. What a fool. The guy's a loser. He's always been a loser. And now it's publicly on display, Mr. Tough Guy. He is preposterous. North Carolina is going to really benefit from getting him the hell out of the United States Senate. I'm not going to vote for SAFE. A waste of time. An exercise. It's not a waste of time. It's where you should be spending all of your time. It's an exercise in credibility. That's what it's about. Restoring credibility to elections. Just insane. Just insane. And we're short of McConnell vote right now. We got a Graham vote back. Senator Darlene Graham now in the job, replacing her brother this week on an interim basis after his passing. But McConnell's out. So we're dealing with a very, thin margin to begin with. So this is the kind of crap that J.D. Vance has to navigate to try and get this through. I'm not even convinced reconciliation can work anyway. But to the extent that anything can be done, you would think these guys would pick up their oars and be rowing in the same direction. Can't do that. Oh, it's so freaking frustrating. You think we don't have problems? More from J.D. Vance here. He says, he talks about voter fraud in California. Here he is. Listen to this. This is J.D. Vance on what he has seen there.
2: I mean, I still feel a certain sense of, heartbreak over L.A.
3: Oh, I do,
2: because
3: too.
2: Every time I'm in L.A., you can see why this was, the quintessentially American city. The architecture is beautiful. It's got its own vibe going. Like you said, the weather is amazing. And then you drive through Skid Row.
1: Say that again, Jim. Okay. This is him talking about how crappy Skid Row is. This is how third world all of it is. But I got another cut from him, Jim. This is him talking about mail-in balloting in L.A. Okay, all right, let's get to that first. I want to stay on voting. This is mail-in balloting in L.A.
2: Such that the Republican was actually kicked out of the race so that there's not actually a real election in California. That, to me, was the crazy part. It's like you were designing the vote share in order to kick Pratt out and put the third person into second place.
1: Well,
2: that, to me, is very, very bizarre.
1: Well, they were paying off people on Skid Row. We have footage of this. The woman pled guilty to this. This is why when Chuck Schumer's running his suck on the floor of the Senate, there's no evidence of voter fraud. There is evidence of voter fraud. It's on camera.
2: Because what is the theory of the mail-in vote that is somehow so much more pro-Nithya relative to Karen Bass?
3: Makes no sense. Why would it be?
2: Yeah.
3: Why would it be? I mean, Karen Bass was ahead by every metric.
2: Yeah. But, okay, so you ask a question. Why do all these blue states why do all these big cities, population centers end up becoming blue? And
1: so we've got problems with voter fraud. You would think, Thom Tillis would want to deal with it. And it's becoming more and more, earlier this week when Sarah Gonzalez confronted Thom from Blaze and he got all mad at her. I think this is really what it comes down to. In Thom's case, I think he's just bought off by the illegal alien lobby. I think he's bought off by companies that are using illegal alien labor at the expense of American citizens, and he refuses to do anything to imperil the underpaid, exploited workforce that's hurting American citizens and that's benefiting his wealthy donors. That must be the explanation. I don't know what else it could possibly be for him to be this stubborn. Is it just Trump derangement syndrome? Is that what this is? Because remember this moment?
5: Senator, you've received almost $700,000 from the illegal labor lobby. Is that why you voted against the Save America Act?
9: Can you tell me who the illegal labor lobby is?
5: Yes, it's contractors, general contractors, hospitality companies, industries, construction companies and industries.
9: How much do you know about the Save America? Which Save America Act are you talking about?
5: The one that you voted against, sir.
9: Okay. So you're asking me if I voted, I was against it because...
5: You're receiving almost $700,000 from these lobbyists.
9: Do you have any idea what a remarkably silly question that is?
5: I think it's a pretty important one. I think your constituents want to know why you're betraying them.
9: Some math. You know what my election cycle, the total all-in election cycle cost was in 2020? It's $300 million. Do you honestly believe that I would make a policy decision based on that?
5: I don't know why you're betraying your constituents.
9: Who do you work for?
5: I'm independent.
9: Okay.
5: Why are you betraying your constituents?
9: Good luck on the clicks.
5: Why are you betraying your constituents, Senator?
9: Good luck on the clicks.
5: We just want secure elections, Senator. You're preventing us from getting that. You're betraying America.
9: Good luck on your job.
5: Good luck on yours. What a strange thing for Senator Tillis to say. $700,000 is not enough. He's a sellout, but not that amount, because he receives $300 million. If I were an honest person and I were answering that question, I would just say, I'm not a sellout to anyone. I don't sell out for any amount of money. But Tom Tillis says he sells out, but not for that amount.
1: I think that's what we're watching right now. Not going to support the Save America Act. Not going to do it. He says it's a big waste of time. Big waste of time. You're a big waste of time. And now we've got to keep fighting for this thing. Whether we get it now or we get it after we get rid of Thom, we need this thing. We need it as soon as possible. More ahead on The Vince Show.
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8: 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I'm Dr. Sanjay Gupta, helping you live a better life.
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1: You see all the people angry about that Blue Angel flyby? Jim, you following this Blue Angel story? It's so, first of all, it is so freaking cool. This Blue Angel had this low flyover on a Florida beach. And I don't know how many feet it was up in the air. I mean, you can eyeball it. It looks like it's like 50 or 100 feet up. And it just shows its own belly and it just goes right past the crowd.

0: past those beachgoers, and you can see the belly of the jet, and right underneath it in big bold letters it says "Carry on, Patriots." And then Pete Hegseth posts, "The flyovers will continue until morale improves." I love that it's a scandal that Americans got to see something awesome. I love that it's a scandal that we have Blue Angels pilots pulling off death-defying stunts for the American public to see. Pretty, I think it's awesome. I just think it's the coolest thing imaginable. And man, those guys, they get so close.
1: They used to come to a right over a lake that I used to live in Irving, and they would I couldn't see the air show itself, but they would fly right over my house, and it was just, I'm getting goosebumps now just thinking about it. That's how amazing it is.
0: It's truly amazing. It's truly amazing. They put so many hours in, so much practice in to doing this well. Obviously you have to. Safety is of paramount importance, but you're watching these guys, they're flying just feet away from each other in this tight formation. They do this like tight diamond formation, and they'll fly, and they're not just flying in a straight line. They're turning in the air as they do this diamond formation. They're all keeping a close eye on one another. It's a very impressive operation they've got going on. And I remember some of these air shows when I was working in radio in North Carolina, doing local news coverage there. One of the cool things was before an air show, they would often have a media day where they'd let people, they'd bring members of the media into each of the various aircraft and let them do a ride along. The Blue Angels were reserved for all the television people. So I never got to do a Blue Angel. I wanted to. Boy, I really wanted to. But they put all the TV guys on the Blue Angels and fly them around to promote the air show. I got into like an old Russian jet, Jim. Somebody, it was like a private owner. He owned a Russian training jet. And they said, "Would you like to be in that?" I was like, "I'd like to be in any jet. Can I be in that jet?" So as I'm walking towards the jet, the pilot says, "Okay, put this in your shirt." He stuffed a barf bag in my shirt, and the top of it peeking out. He goes, "That stays there for the whole flight. If you need it, use it. And when we turn hard, clench every muscle or else you're going to black out." All right, let's go. More ahead on the Vince Show.
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8: We talk a lot here about ultra-processed foods and the many ways in which they can negatively impact your health. They've been linked to weight gain, obesity, type 2 diabetes, cardiovascular disease, even cancer. And now a new study out of UCSF found that high ultra-processed food intake was associated with something called intramuscular fat, which is exactly what it sounds like. That's fat inside your muscles, which can cause them to become weaker. Now, in this particular study, the researchers noticed more wear and tear and pain in people's knees because of weakened thigh muscles.

0: Rising from the heart of the swamp, a beacon of truth is casting its light. From sea to shining sea, The Vince Show. Here's Vince Colonnaise.
1: All right, 844-484-3872, 844-4-THE-USA. That's the way to join us today. From coast to coast, from sea to shining sea, get in here on the program. Well, there you go. The president gives a big speech last night and reveals a whole bunch of previously classified secrets about the state of our election. Normal people watching that going, I'm not shocked, but I am appalled. Abnormal people, the American news media, watching it and going, how can we spin this against Trump? How can we hurt him even more? We saw it yesterday, didn't we, Jim? As the press briefing was going on, before the speech was even given, you had reporters from places like ABC and CBS saying, why is the president wasting time on this? Doesn't he know this is nonsense? He's not focused on what the American people care about, as if the media are. As if the media are. The legacy media. They would not know what the American people are interested in if it got into the shower naked with them. They wouldn't know what the American people actually care about. It's just so absurd. In fact, their posture is do everything we can to lie about Trump and hurt him and his voters and his supporters. Downplay their concerns about our elections. You know, concern about election integrity is not some sort of recent development. It has been a longstanding fixture in American history. There's always been concern about election integrity because we have an entire party that's been dedicated to defrauding the voters for about as long as it's existed. You remember the history of the Democrat Party? Have they ever stuffed ballot boxes? Have they ever stolen elections? Have they ever run the cities of New York and Chicago and Detroit by any chance? Yes, is the answer. Yes. They do it now. In Los Angeles, they've been stuffing ballot boxes for Karen Bass to keep her mayor and to stop Spencer Pratt from getting the job, paying off homeless people on Skid Row. So, yeah, there's a lot of evidence of corrupted elections. And you know, the Democrats, they used to talk about this. Let me set the frame for you a little bit. Democrats used to talk about things like voting machines and saying, they would say things like, you know, our voting machines are very vulnerable. And it wasn't that long ago. In fact, it was recent enough that Kamala Harris still looks the same age in the game tape. Listen to this.
2: Virginia just stopped using touchscreen computer voting because it's so vulnerable.
3: Right.
2: We need to look at all the voting machines. 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
6: Even hackers
1: Sheila
6: with
1: Jackson Lee.
6: Limited prior knowledge, tools, and resources are able to breach voting machines in a matter of minutes.
7: In 2018, electronic voting machines in Georgia and Texas deleted votes for certain candidates or switched votes from one candidate to another.
8: The biggest seller of voting machines is doing something that violates cybersecurity 101.
1: Ron Wyden.
8: Directing that you install remote access software, which would make a machine like that, you know, a magnet for fraudsters and hackers.
9: These voting machines can be hacked quite easily.
10: You could easily.
1: That was Ted Rue, I believe. I'm just listening to the audio. I'm trying to remember these people as they go.
10: Hack into them. It makes it seem like all these states are doing different things, but in fact, three companies are controlling this.
11: It is the individual voting machines that pose some of the greatest risks.
12: There are a lot of states that are dealing with antiquated machines. Right? Which are vulnerable to being hacked.
1: That's Kamala Ding Dong, of course.
9: Workers were able to easily hack into an electronic voting machine. It was possible to switch votes.
8: 43%.
1: That was Ted Rue again. Anyway, the audio keeps going. Thanks to Kanakoa the Great for pulling a lot of this together. 20 minutes. He's got a 20-minute clip. You had to narrow that down. And I only played half of what you pulled. We have a lot of game tape of these Democrats going, these voting machines are a real problem. 2004, I want to bring you back in time, the Diebold voting machine scandal, Ohio. Diebold voting machines, they stole the election for George W. Bush. That was it wasn't that long ago. It was this century. Democrats love claiming elections are rigged when Republicans win them. And they love talking about voting machines when they think they can score some benefit out of it. Or sometimes they talk about it in relatively good faith, or at least they have traditionally. But for as long as President Trump has been talking about election integrity, now they're not interested anymore. Now we have the safest and most secure election in world history, never to be questioned. Unless, of course, Democrats lose. Then we question it. That's what we do. In the 2016 election, we question it. We say, oh, the Russians stole it. Going into the midterms, we question it. Chuck Schumer this very week says that President Trump's speech last night was designed to offer a predicate for him to rig the midterms. So when Democrats lose in the midterms, Chuck Schumer will be able to point back to the conspiracy theory he's already generating now. It was rigged. Trump stole the midterms. No way Trump would win on the merits. Us Democrats have too many good ideas. We're too likable. How could we lose an election? People don't think we're crazy or anything. We haven't constantly sabotaged them. So the president last night does speak and does reveal quite a bit of information. He started off by talking about China. China hacked into our voter rolls and stole the voting files of 220 million U.S. voters. 220 million. Now, to be clear, we're a country of just over 300 million people. So if China steals 220 million of our voting files, basically, they stole every one of our voting files. That was kind of missing in the coverage last night to the extent anybody was talking about this. When you say 220, what you mean is everybody. Not the whole country isn't registered to vote. China stole everybody's voting files. Take a listen to the president last night.
3: First, they show that over a period of years, starting during the 2020 election cycle, the People's Republic of China carried out what is believed to be the largest compromise of election data in history, resulting in China's illicit acquisition of 220 million U.S. voter files. That information includes names, addresses, phone numbers, political party preferences, and other sensitive data that would be needed to register to vote.
1: So 220 million people. Let me just give you a brief comparison, a much smaller number. You ready? 147 million people. You know what that was? That was the 2016 Equifax data breach. Perhaps you remember it. There was wall-to-wall coverage in the media. Your data was stolen. Your data was stolen. Equifax. Make sure you change all your passwords. Remember all of that? Every so often, we get one of these data breach stories, or you get a notification on your computer. Oh, your stuff's been caught up in another data breach. Oh, crap. Time to change all the passwords again. That happens all the time. And then you get the media going ballistic over it. Is the media going ballistic over this? No. They're going ballistic that Trump told you. 220 million stolen by the Chi-Com.
3: Sensitive data that would be needed to register to vote and engage in other nefarious activities, which is exactly what was happening. This data loss presents an unprecedented election security nightmare. The intelligence even shows that China has signed a data exploitation unit specifically to this new project.
1: Okay, and so that's the China side of things. So what did the intel community do about all this? So obviously, the intel community detected it. Did they thwart it? Did they tell the president? Did they make the public aware? What did we do to shore up our election integrity? More bad news for you from the president.
3: Compounding the travesty, the second set of documents we are releasing reveals that members of the deep state, very, very famous group of people, in many cases, in our intelligence agency work to actively suppress and downplay information about the extent of China's sinister election meddling.
1: Anything problematic about that? Does that sound kind of treasonous, seditious? You know, working on behalf of an American adversary, suppressing the news that they've been violating the rights of Americans, 220 million of them, not telling the president of the United States, keeping that information from the public. Is that in any way rise to the level of any kind of treason or sedition?
3: Covering it up from both the president and the American people like nobody thought was possible. U.S. spy agencies began learning about the compromise of voter registration files in 2020 when they discovered that tens of millions of voter data, think of that, tens of millions of voters' data in 18 states have been bought, stolen, or hacked by China. Yet those responsible for sounding the alarm instead kept the information secret and hidden. They did not disclose to me as president or to anyone else, and to the best of our knowledge, they did not inform Congress. In fact, All they kept saying is, this is the most secure election in the history of our country.
1: I think insofar as you could have a favorite moment in the speech, that was mine. I love the mocking. This is the most secure election in the history of our country.
3: This is the most secure election in the history of our country.
1: Oh, you laugh because otherwise you'd cry. It's wild. The crap President Trump has had to deal with. That guy was shot in the head by these lunatics. That guy was put in front of mugshots, arrested, charged, and he still came back anyway. And here he is doing what we voted for, which is maximum transparency, maximum pursuit of accountability. More on that coming up. We have a lot to get to this hour. Senator Jim Banks is going to join us coming up. Oh, look at the time. Holy cow. Senator Jim Banks is going to join us here in just a few minutes. I'm going to talk to him about whether or not this is enough to get the Save America Act finally passed out of the Senate. And what about this Citizenship Act, Senator Banks has been pushing? Can we get it done too? Because if we do, we can stop all this so-called birthright citizenship nonsense for illegal aliens. He's got a good plan. We'll talk to him about it a lot ahead on The Vince Show.
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0: Turn it up so all the liberals around you finally hear some common sense. The Vince Show.
1: All right, so the president reeling off a number of ways that our elections are pretty compromised, actually. And he also went through, you guessed it, election machines. And he told us, you know, you've been lied to about this. Big time. You've been lied to about the quality of our election machines. And we got some hints about this. Not hints. We got blaring sirens about this last year in April. Remember Tulsi Gabbard, the director of National Intelligence, joining a cabinet meeting and telling the president in front of the world, Mr. President, there are big problems with election machines we've identified, and we're preparing more information for you on that subject. And normal people watched that, and they went, holy crap! And then the media watched that, and they said, how can we prevent people from seeing this? That was the aftermath of that. Here's President Trump last night for any network that actually aired the address.
3: Third set of documents we are releasing proves that for many years, Americans were blatantly lied to about the security of our election infrastructure, including electronic voting machines and ballot counting systems, dishonest almost all. They're vulnerable and they're easily compromised, and people within our government knew that. Tonight, we're publishing a series of previously classified U.S. intelligence community assessments and other reports proving that our government has long known these machines are extremely exposed to attack. As one assessment states, we judge that the United States adversaries, including at a minimum Russia, China, Iran, North Korea, as well as non-state groups, have the capability to compromise U.S. election infrastructure. That's unquote, but that's some statement, isn't it?
1: I just heard Kamala Ding Dong say it, but she said it a long time ago.
3: By supposedly great patriots of our country. The document goes on to further state that, quote, we assess that centralized election-related data repositories, such as voter registration databases, poll books, and other official election websites are most vulnerable to exploitation, and adversaries could use this access to these systems to disrupt election processes within the United States of America. Tonight, we're releasing all of those findings, and spanning from January 2020 to June 2026. This is a cyber threat aimed at the very heart of our democracy. Many people have questioned whether it could actually be possible to electronically manipulate vote totals or change election results on these terrible machines. Today, we are releasing documents that show the CIA obtained reporting of a specific plot to do a big number in favor of the corrupt Maduro regime in Venezuela. And that's exactly what happened, conspiring to digitally rig their own country's elections in 2020, and that's what they did. This reporting included precise details about methods to regime develop to digitally alter vote totals in ways that could not be detected even with an audit, no matter how deep they went. This intelligence underscores why we must take urgent action to ensure that Our own system can never, ever be hacked or compromised like it was in the past.
1: Now, how could he possibly know any of this? It's not like we have Maduro in custody and are controlling the Venezuelan government directly now. It's not. Wait. Oh, wait, we are. And we do. We do have Maduro in custody. And I'll remind you that back in normal land, it wasn't a big secret that Venezuela election machines and integrity has always been a big headline and a big concern. This dates back to the early aughts. Back in 2005, there was a firm called Smartmatic, a software firm that bought Sequoia voting systems, which was the majority voting machine operator in the United States. Hold on, a Venezuelan software firm bought the U.S. election company? Yeah, it was back in 2005. In fact, it was such a scandal, and it was so much of an issue that the United States government focused on it and forced a sale, and Smartmatic sold Sequoia off in 2007 to people in the United States under that pressure, because we thought, you know, it's a really bad idea to have any sort of Venezuelan exposure for American elections. Wasn't a controversy in the 2000s, or it wasn't a controversial to admit it, I mean, in the 2000s, and yet here we are. Now the president talks about this, and nobody's allowed to say anything? It's the most secure election we've ever had. Yeah, it really is. It really is. Coming up, Senator Jim Banks will be with us. We're going to talk to him about whether or not this information, I haven't even gotten through all the information yet, whether or not it's enough to finally get the Save America Act passed. And how do we stop illegal aliens from getting free American citizen kids? How do we stop that? More ahead on The Vince Show.
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24: ABC News, I'm Brian Clark. There's word of another U.S. service member's death in the Middle East this weekend. That's after the deaths of as many as three others in Jordan on Friday. ABC's Stephen Portnoy has more from Washington.
25: The update from U.S. Central Command says unidentified remains were found at the location in Jordan where two U.S. service members were killed Friday and a third was reported missing. Separately, CENTCOM says another American service member died in northern Iraq Saturday when an Iranian drone was blown up there in what's being called a controlled detonation of an unexploded ordnance. Another American was wounded in that incident.
24: Authorities in Tucson, Arizona say nine people were shot early this morning by a suspect before police shot and seriously injured that suspect. The shooting remains under investigation. A U.S.-style halftime show at the World Cup final in New Jersey. It featured performances by Madonna, Shakira, Justin Bieber, and Chris Martin of Coldplay. President Trump will present the trophy to the winner of the Argentina-Spain game.
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28: I'm feeling lucky to have my college-age kids home with me for a few weeks this summer. And one of the things I know we're going to be talking about, AI. I've started to use it more often at the hospital to get fresh takes on patient problems that I'm trying to solve. And for my girls, well, I know that they are navigating college now with these new powerful tools. Something, frankly, that you and I couldn't have even imagined when we were in school. But while it may be tempting to outsource your studying and your work to these large language models, I beg you not to. And that's because AI chatbots tend to reproduce what researchers call weird viewpoints. That's an acronym. Western, educated, industrialized, rich, and democratic. Look, AI isn't going away. And admittedly, it can be a really powerful tool. But you don't want it doing your thinking for you. I'm Dr. Sanjay Gupta, helping you live a better life.
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3: But most importantly, addressing this crisis of election security demands that Congress must pass the Save America Act.
1: That's right. We must. Are we going to get it? Let's ask a senator. Senator Jim Banks of Indiana joins us now. Senator Banks, good to have you on the program, sir.
29: Hey, Vince, good to be back.
1: It was interesting watching the president speak last night, revealing a lot of jaw-dropping issues with American elections. A lot of the media straight up ignoring the president's remarks or attacking him anyway. But what did you make of them? And do you feel like there is enough pressure now to finally get the Save America Act through?
29: Well, the evidence is compelling. We've always known that the Chinese Communist Party has sought to disrupt our democratic elections and our democratic system. The Chinese Communist Party has been open that they want to rule America under their thumb. And President Trump is the first president that we've ever had, Republican or Democrat, who's been serious about confronting the China threat. So the evidence is compelling about what they sought to do to disrupt our election in 2020. On top of everything else that was going on, they were directly responsible for unleashing COVID-19 on the world, and their negligence, at least, at the very least, in doing anything about it, the disruption that caused leading into that election is something that is unforgivable, and they've never been fully held accountable for it. So President Trump is right to draw that evidence, make that connection to the Save America Act. I mean, we still have many states in this country, blue states in this country, who allow for dead people and people who are illegally registered to vote to be on the voter rolls. They're not doing anything about it.
2: Yes.
29: We know that the CCP hacked into our election databases all over the country and have all of that data. We're fully aware of it. I sit through conversations every day in the Senate, especially with my Senate Republican colleagues, and talk about the importance of passing the Save America Act. And if this isn't yet another reason, or even the biggest reason, for Republicans to come to their senses and pass this, I don't know what else is.
2: How much arm twisting is going on to get it done? That's the big question I have all the time, because I know I hear John Thune talk about, I just don't have the numbers. I wish we had the numbers. But the thing that I'm always curious about is how much effort is he putting in? How much effort is John Barrasso putting in to get the numbers?
29: Well, you have a lot of Republicans who talk about supporting the Save America Act, but what's left unsaid is what they're willing to do to pass it. And that's to change the filibuster rules to allow for a 51 votes or 50 votes with the vice president's tie-breaking vote. So that's what this comes down to. This is fundamental. This is a existential threat to our election process, and we must do something about it. President Trump made that very clear. He came to one of our lunches a couple of weeks ago, and for an hour brought a passionate, tough love message to Senate Republicans. You're not fighting hard enough, and if you don't fight hard enough, then the Trump voters, the MAGA voters, aren't going to show up in the midterm elections and reward you with the majority again. And President
2: right.
29: Trump is exactly right about that. I mean, I don't. It's so clear to me because I come from a common sense place in a state in Indiana where my voters demand election integrity. We have election security laws in Indiana that meet the threshold of the Save America Act. Many states don't. And when it comes to federal elections and how our national elections are conducted,
2: yes.
29: it matters to Hoosier voters that voters in New York and California and blue states are allowing for these types of illegitimate actions to continue. So as far as arm twisting goes, I mean, I don't know what else the president can do. I don't know how else he can make the case. I thought his speech last night was very important, and he made a fundamental case. And
2: yeah.
29: I know that our colleagues in the House, I served in the House for 8 years, Speaker Johnson and my friend Anna Paulina Luna, who's fighting the fight to get the Save America Act attached to any bill that comes out of the House. I think she's exactly right to do that, to put pressure on the Senate. And then the next reconciliation package with the defense spending supplemental to support our military and our troops, to add the Save America Act to that. That's exactly what we should do. So Speaker Johnson said they're going to send that reconciliation package over to the House, and it will be, he said, I think the word he used was irresistible to the Senate to vote for it because it's going to be such a good bill. I hope he's right.
2: I hope he's right. I'm worried that reconciliation is kind of a scam vehicle to attempt this, but if it works, I'll definitely applaud it. Senator Banks, I wanted to have you on to talk about the Citizenship Act with you, because you just introduced what I think is an equally important piece of legislation, and I don't say that lightly. I really think this is important. Tell us about the Citizenship Act and how it would prevent illegal aliens from stealing American citizenship.
29: Well, as you know, and you've covered this more than anybody, this subject, the Supreme Court decision that struck down President Trump's executive order to ban birthright citizenship is one of those Supreme Court decisions that I think, a disappointment of a generation. I mean, it's the impact of that. And what that says is a 6-3 decision allowing for birthright citizenship to occur. But what the court didn't rule on is this fundamental question about whether the children of illegals who have invaded our country, and the 14th Amendment is explicit about that, the invaders of our country and their children who are here illegally being granted birthright citizenship. And even though Justice Kavanaugh was on the wrong side of this decision, he sort of, in his concurrent opinion, he sort of hinted, he more than hinted at it. He said that really that what has to happen is for Congress to act and Congress to explicitly make it clear that the children of illegals, invaders into this country, birthright tourists, that those who come to this country illegally and perform illegal acts, their children shouldn't be granted birthright citizenship. And that's what my bill does. It makes that clear. And Justice Kavanaugh is saying that that would pass constitutional muster. By the way, all nine Supreme Court justices, those on the left, those on the right, those in the middle, they all agree, all nine of them agree that the children of invaders do not qualify for birthright citizenship. But Congress has to make it clear that applies to the babies of illegal immigrants who are here illegally. That question isn't what the Supreme Court addressed. So my bill does that. We don't need a constitutional amendment to accomplish this. President Trump said that as well. Doesn't take a constitutional amendment. It's a simple bill written just like I've done it to meet the constitutional muster to stop the babies of illegals from becoming anchor babies, leading to birthright citizenship. But by the way, Vince, I never hear Democrats defend this, and I would love to get into a debate on your show or anywhere with a Democrat to tell the American people that the babies of illegal immigrants, the tens of millions of illegals that they let into our country on Joe Biden's watch, their open border policies, I want to hear them defend it. I want to hear them defend with a straight face to the American people why those babies deserve the same rights, the citizenship that comes with it into this great country that the babies of American citizens who are legally here are awarded the greatest privilege of all. So you never hear Democrats defend that. They don't want to defend it. Let's put them on the spot and force them to.
2: Yeah, they pretend. They just kind of hand wave and they're like, well, immigrants, this is a country of immigrants. This is the American dream and everybody should have babies here. Well, not illegals. And you pointed out just now smartly that invaders are not entitled to have children who are American citizens. So what would the Supreme Court consider an invader? What, do you have to be wearing a foreign military's uniform and shooting American citizens as you come across the border?
29: Well, this is really important. You just asked the best question of all, because the Supreme Court doesn't get to determine who an invader is. That's clear. The president and the Congress determine who an invader is into this country. So that's what's important here. President Trump, through executive order, says that this is an illegal invasion at our southern border. Congress can make that, can legislate that as well. And then my bill says that the children of those invaders that have been determined to be invaders by the president or Congress are not eligible for citizenship per the 14th Amendment. All the Supreme Court justices agree that the babies of invaders aren't awarded the constitutional right to birthright citizenship. So that's why my bill is fundamental. There are a lot of others who have bills on this. By the way, Lindsey Graham, the late Lindsey Graham, always carried the bill to ban birthright citizenship as an act of Congress. I'm picking up the mantle, but I'm taking a page from Justice Kavanaugh's opinion. Even though he was on the wrong side, he said if Congress does this, this would meet muster and be constitutional and stop illegals from coming into our country and having babies and that becoming an anchor to citizenship for generations and their family.
2: Senator Banks, what are the chances this is going to become more than just a messaging bill for you being on the right side of this issue? Do you have co-sponsors? Do you have energy? Do you have support from leadership?
29: We've had a lot. I introduced it the first day of this week. When I got back, we had a two-week recess for the 4th of July. I got back and I introduced it on Monday. Immediately had co-sponsors. Senator Tuberville is going to be the next great governor from the state of Alabama. Bernie Moreno in Ohio co-sponsored. I think I've had a handful of others as well. And by the way, Brandon Gill and Greg Stube in the House introduced the same bill in the House of Representatives as well. So we're building support, and just by you talking about it and it getting a lot of attention this week, I think I really believe this is an issue that crosses political lines. I really believe that there are Democrats out there who see this as common sense, even if their representatives in Washington don't. This is a common sense issue to the vast majority of American people.
2: We've had a lot of senators on the program, and I like a lot of them. Eric Schmidt, Roger Marshall. We've had Ron Johnson on, Rick Scott. All you guys need to jump on, too. I need your names on the co-sponsor list on this bill because it sounds like a very important one. Senator Jim Banks, thank you, sir. Appreciate you for being here and for working on this.
29: Good to be with you. Have a good day.
2: All right. You too. There we go. Senator Jim Banks has the Citizenship Act. And boy, that's important, isn't it? That we I mean, it really is a matter of Congress to say what qualifies as an invader. Do you really have to be wearing a foreign country's uniform, you know, driving a tank across our border? Is that what an invader is? Because as far as I'm concerned, as far as normal people are concerned, if you are a foreign national who has no legal right to come into the United States and you illegally come in anyway across our southern border or overstay a visa, whatever means by which you come in, you've invaded the country. That's an invasion. Let me put it to you differently. If somebody comes into your home uninvited, what would the government refer to that as? It's a home invasion. If some random person, a stranger, just shows up inside of your house, no permission, just walks through your front door, it's a home invasion. Why wouldn't it be a country invasion for an illegal to do that to us? It is. But if we have to do it by statute, fine, we'll do it by statute. Jim Banks has the bill. Now let's get the co-sponsors and let's get it passed. 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
28: If I were to ask you what makes for a good night's sleep, you'd probably say a dark, quiet room, not too many things on your mind. But every night when you go to get some Z's, how often do you really think about the temperature in your bedroom? Temperature may be one of the most underappreciated factors in sleep. That's according to the Senior Vice President of Research and Scientific Affairs at the National Sleep Foundation. We often hear about lights and screens and stress, but even modest changes in temperature and airflow can influence both how quickly you fall asleep and how deeply you stay asleep. Most experts will recommend a room temperature of 60 to 67 degrees Fahrenheit. You might also experiment with your sheets and what you actually wear to bed. Play around a bit and see what improves your sleep. You might be delightfully surprised. I'm Dr. Sanjay Gupta, helping you live a better life.
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2: Yeah, we're just scratching the surface here on what the president revealed last night in this epic speech to the nation, which every network should have carried. But not all of them did. ABC and NBC stubbornly refused to. They stamped their feet, crossed their arms, and they said, no way will we let people hear from the president of the United States at all. And in fact, it's interesting that they did that because the president didn't let them go unpunished. In the middle of the address last night, the president called both of those networks out and said, hold on a second. The American people are generous enough to allow you to use our broadcast airwaves, and you won't even carry information that's important to them?
3: In a rare move, NBC and ABC Fake News have both said that they would not cover this speech. They knew what it was about because of the fact that they don't like the topic, because they know how corrupt our system is, and they don't want to reveal it. They and others in the media are part of a plot. They want to continue this fraud for whatever reason. They want to keep it going. They want to protect the radical left. They can't have a great country, and that's true. You can't have a great country without free and fair elections. Fraud like this should mean a revocation of their licenses. They use our public multi-billion dollar in value airways for absolutely no money. They pay nothing. All we want is honesty in our elections and honesty in reporting. They pay nothing for multi-billion dollar assets.
2: The attitude that they take is a patronizing one. It's a patronizing

0: That's because this president, sadly, has a history of misleading and in some cases simply false statements.
1: This has nothing to do with news. This absolutely has nothing to do with news. It's a virtue signal to the Trump derangement syndrome audience that they're left with. We're with you. We hate him, too. You would hate us if we were to air this in its totality because you'd be concerned that somebody might hear it. So this is telling a mentally ill audience, don't worry, we're on your side. We hate him too.
0: Some cases simply false statements on what we've been talking about tonight, election security and integrity. Also, the White House earlier today said he would be showing newly classified documents. So
1: declassified.
0: We want to make sure that we have time to review those documents, talk to experts about them, contextualize whatever he says or shows before airing it. But if there is news, we will bring it to you ASAP.
1: The irony of all of this is the media has lower trust than he does. The people don't trust them. They don't. They think they're garbage, and that's a correct assessment. They're garbage. And how do we know that? Their behavior. Before the speech was given, they were attacking it. During the speech, they were attacking it. CBS posted a tweet last night at 10:10 p.m. Eastern time. At 9 o'clock Eastern time, the speech began. The White House posts hundreds of documents, declassified documents, to the internet. CBS accuses the president of lying within the hour. They didn't have time to read the documents. They didn't bother. They just wrote, President Trump announced that his administration is declassifying intelligence that reveals shocking vulnerabilities in our election infrastructure. Fact check. False. It's not false. He just posted it. Fact check. You're false. CBS is false. They're lying, as always. More ahead on the Ben Show.

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1: ABC News, I'm Brian Clark. It's been a deadly weekend for American forces in the Middle East. Two U.S. service members were killed in an Iranian strike on Jordan Friday. A third was missing, and U.S. Central Command now says unidentified remains have been located. ABC's Stephen Portnoy has more on another death.
2: The death of a service member in northern Iraq is described as the result of a controlled detonation of an unexploded ordnance that was carried by a one-way Iranian attack drone. Another American was wounded in that incident.
1: The U.S. has struck Iran for 8 straight nights, saying last night's attacks targeted Iran's Revolutionary Guard. The eyes of the world on East Rutherford, New Jersey. The World Cup final between Spain and Argentina in extra time after a scoreless 90 minutes. President Trump is on hand. The Odyssey dominated the box office in its debut weekend, taking in over $124 million in the U.S., almost $140 million overseas. This is ABC News.
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14: I don't know about you, but my social media feeds are flooded with lotions and potions and gadgets, all promising to unlock different components of longevity. But if you log off, take a step back from all the hype, you'll find that the actual keys to a longer, healthier life are hiding in plain sight. There are four of them. Number one, nutrition. The Mediterranean diet really is the gold standard. Number two, exercise. You should be getting 150 minutes of moderate intensity exercise or 75 minutes of vigorous intensity exercise every week, plus strength training and stretching. Number three, sleep. Sleep is when your body and your brain repair themselves. You should be getting 7 to 9 hours a night. And finally, number four, often gets forgotten, socialization. It's not a bonus. It's a necessity for a healthy life, finding a sense of community, purpose, and belonging. I'm Dr. Sanjay Gupta, helping you live a better life.
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1: From ABC News, I'm Chuck Severson. Another U.S. service member's death this weekend in the Middle East, says ABC News national correspondent Stephen Portnoy.
2: The death of a service member in northern Iraq is described as the result of a controlled detonation of an unexploded ordnance that was carried by a one-way Iranian attack drone. Another American was wounded in that incident. Separately, CENTCOM says unidentified remains have been located as the military has searched for a missing service member in Jordan, where two others were killed in an Iranian strike on Friday.
1: Seems like the word escalation is the accurate description for the war, says ABC News contributor and former Deputy Defense Secretary Mick Mulroy.
3: Looking at the pretty substantial airflow, and remember, we already had a lot of assets in the region, but the airflow that's coming in now indicates to me that we expect this to further escalate, and we want to have the ability to be persistent in that escalation.
1: Energy Secretary.

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18: So the Democrat Party, pro-Iran, anti-Israel. Do you see all the Democrats voting against funding Israel yesterday in the House of Representatives? Because they're the villains in their telling of the story. Aren't they amazing? And Marco Rubio talking about all the political violence in the United States. And now listen to this one, because Iran is holding Americans hostage. They're trying to hold the world hostage economically and so on. And here is Marco. Listen, this is the one that really got my attention. Listen to this. Oh, God, we've got to grab this whole speech. Marco Rubio, just a short time ago at the State Department.
19: They work alongside hostile foreign states that share their mission, like Iraq's Iranian proxy networks, who are increasingly intimately tied to leftist militant groups around the world.
18: Iranian proxy groups tied to leftist groups around the world. And he's talking about the United States of America, Marco Rubio.
19: We have no choice but to confront this menace together. We will either cooperate across our borders, or the terrorists will continue to exploit the gaps between them.
18: Democrats want open borders, more terrorists, more gang members, Marco Rubio.
19: Under President Trump, for the first time, the United States is building the infrastructure, the partnership, and the strategy to defeat the scourge of far-left terror. The president signed National Security Presidential Memorandum No. 7, outlining a comprehensive strategy to investigate and disrupt Antifa terror networks and their allies.
18: Yes, Antifa. Who's that? That was a radical left-wing German terrorist group that home invasions, kidnappings, murders, assassinations. And now the Democrats have raised a generation of Americans to be proud supporters of Antifa. The Democrat Party and the American left are an extraordinary threat.